0: Coochie Land.
1: Oh, by the way, Dominie, you're all Catholics now. God bless you.
2: Come on, and Father. Nobody in their right minds would live in this stinking desert.
3: Come on, Cisco.
4: Boy, I'm tired of pushing west. How long ago we leave Goshen?
5: About 2 hours ago. Ain't we ever gonna stop?
6: Quiet right down, old boys. Wagon boss.
7: My fellow settlers.
8: Hold it down.
7: We stand here at the edge of civilization on the banks of the Mississippi River, looking west at our destiny. What may appear to the faint-hearted as a limitless expanse of God-forsaken wilderness is in reality a golden opportunity for humble, God-fearing people like ourselves and our families and our children and the generations are coming to carve a new life out of the American Indian.
9: Welcome, white brother.
7: Engines! Pull the wagons up into a circle!
9: Why do you always do that?
10: We get better reception that way. Do you mind if I put this antenna up on yonder peak?
9: That's our sacred mountain.
10: This is our sacred antenna. It's shaped like a cross, made out of aluminum. Got any aluminum?
9: We've still got some corn left.
11: Hey, corn, now we can make whiskey.
12: We've been waiting hundreds of years.
13: We just invented the Tom Collins.
1: Here, Injun, you want some firewater?
9: No. We were warned by our elders not to drink anything that would make us weak or silly.
14: Put it in their well.
9: That's not a well. It's the eye of the holy serpent mound on which you're standing.
14: It's a butte.
9: No, it's a mound.
14: And right purty, too. Can you move it?
9: But why?
1: Railroad's coming through. Right now.
4: Hey, what we stopping for?
5: We in Goshen yet?
1: Can't go no further. This here's engine territory.
15: Well then, it's treaty time!

0: My fellow Redskins, speaking for the great white father in Washington and all the American people, let me say we respect you savages for your native ability to instantly adapt and survive in whatever godforsaken wilderness we move you to. Out there, sign here.
1: They did it! Yeah!
2: No reason to complain. It's not so bad out there. We still have our people and our ceremonies and the sun, moon, and stars and the sand and the black stuff coming out of the ground.
3: Black stuff coming out of the ground?
4: Civilization! Oh!
2: Nice out here in the desert. No rain, no crops, no white brother.
5: All out for Fort Stinkin' Desert. Last Indian reservation for 2,000 miles. You got 15 minutes, folks. Get them while you can.
6: Get the senator back in the bus.
7: Daniel, pesky Redskins. Which way's Goshen?
0: Howdy there, colorful replica of America's past. When is the exciting and its primitive splendor snake dance going to take place?
2: It's usually in August, but with all our children off in Indian school, there's no one left to do the ceremonies.
8: Hiya, Pop.
9: I'm home.
2: Hello, Soaring Eagle. It's good to have you back from school.
9: Oh, come on. Call me Eddie. I'm an American now.
2: What have they been teaching you?
9: Just what we need for a better life. French horn, Italian, water polo?
0: Yes, at the Custer Memorial Indian School, Eddie's one of our prize students. We're giving him away next week.
2: Oh, my white brother.
10: Hey, man. Don't let him bring you down now. There's a lot of young people in this country just like myself who really know where the Indians at. And don't worry, soon we're all going to be out here on the reservation, living like Indians and dressing like Indians and doing all the simple, beautiful things that you Indians do. You got any peyote?
11: Hey, how much is that necklace you're wearing?
12: Do you know how to do the war dance?
11: Hold it. Smile.
13: Isn't it amazing how they survive on this stinking desert?
12: You got any scalps?
9: Hey, let me get a shot of you and your squaw.
11: Hey, let's see the war dance.
12: Let's see the dance.
11: Let's see the dance.
12: Dance.
11: Dance.
12: Dance.
11: Dance. Dance. Dance. Dance. Dance.
6: Okay, folks. Fun's over. Back in the bus.
14: Where's little Billy Joe?
15: He's in that run-down outhouse over there, Mama.
2: That's our sun altar.
0: Well, Indian, just goes to show you there's an obvious need to conserve our priceless national heritage. The government is turning your home into a national monument.
7: It behooves me upon this historic occasion to dedicate the Stinking Desert National Historical Indian Monument and Cobalt Testing Range.

0: Well, it's about time. There's been no corn growing for the last few generations. The buffalo's gone. There's no one left to live in harmony.
1: I wonder where we went wrong.
0: Let's just keep to the life plan. Remember what the Great Spirit said. Follow the peaceful way. The true white brother is bound to come.
2: All right, Indians, get ready.
3: Winning of the West, the massacre, take four.
1: Well, let's go.

0: He's coming around, folks. He's gonna be okay and ready to play Symptom 6 of Beat the Reaper.
1: Last week, our patient successfully survived the common cold, measles, pneumonia, dengue fever, and the yaws.
0: And now, the big question. Are you ready to go on?
2: What? Where?
0: He's ready!
1: Now, our topless nurse, Judy, is wheeling our patient into the isolation ward.
0: Can you hear me in there? Okay, let's shoot him up. Now, patient, you have 10 seconds to tell us what you've got and beat the Reaper!
2: I'm shaking, feverish. My hands are all... yellow, my God, I've got jaundice.
0: Jaundice it is! Give him that! Symptom 6. And now you've reached the final threshold. Here's the question. Are you ready for symptom number 7? Longer than any patient has ever survived before.
2: I want to go home.
0: Only one way to do that. Doctor, bring in the super shot.
1: Now, for the first time on Beat the Reaper, we're going for the big disease. The icebox is being unlocked by the president of the Armenian Medical Association, under whose strict supervision these toxins are being administered.
0: This is it. Doctor, give him that really big disease. Now, patient, can you hear me? You've got 10 seconds to tell us what you've got. And for the last time, beat the Reaper!
2: I don't know, whatever it is, I want to die.
0: Oh, I'm terribly sorry. That's not correct. You didn't beat the Reaper. Doctor, bring the patient out and show the amphitheater audience and all the folks at home just what he's contracted.
3: According to my careful prosthesis, this man has the plague.
0: Thank you, Doctor.
3: You're welcome.
0: You've got the plague. Well, isn't he a good sport, folks? We'll be back in just a moment with our next patient, but first...
4: I came out of 12 years of college and I didn't even know how to sew. All I could do was account. I couldn't even account for myself.
5: I learned how to talk op-talk.
4: You did, huh?
5: A pie, capan, the bark. A pop, a pop, a dog, a dog, a bark.
4: Yeah, well, that's wonderful, Charlie. Speaking as you do to all the chickens out there, you know, Bill Bailey. Out on Old Oildale Road.
5: I was working with chickens.
4: You were, huh?
5: I was a cock cheeser at Roosterama.
4: Oh, really?
5: I used to enrage the bantams before the big bouts.
4: Yeah, right. That's
5: not an easy thing. Ask Pedro here.
4: Yeah, right.
6: What?
5: Pedro, you used to work down there, Roosterama.
6: Yeah, sure, man. You were the best cock.
5: How did you enrage those little buggers?
6: I used to sit on them, man.
5: See, man, that's hard.
6: I would dress up like a big egg, man, and then I would sit on them, and that freaks them out.
5: Those chickens are really confused.
6: Yeah, man.
5: They get mad and angry into the cockpit. What a fight!
6: That is how we used to arrange them, too.
5: That's a good job.
6: Just before the fight, T.R. here used to pick on them like that.
5: Yeah, but they outlawed that now, man. It's not allowed no more.
4: I know.
6: You have to do it silently.
5: You have to do it on television.
4: Did you ever get into bear baiting?
5: No, man, I never
6: go out. I could never get my socks off.
5: I went out with a few dogs once, man. I dated some dogs, but I never would go out with a bear, man. That's a terrifying thought, man.
4: Yeah, that's right.
6: I was into it for a while, their bear hating.
4: No, really?
6: Yeah, man, I hated those bears, man. I see a bear coming toward me, I just go the other way. That's how much I hated them.
5: They hate you too, man. You can't train them to do nothing, you know. They whisk whenever they want. They cannot be trained. There's no way to control a bear.
6: They just squat, you know, anywhere.
5: That's why you got the expression, bear with you. I can bear with you. I can't bear that. All of those bearing expressions, man. That all bears on the same thing.
7: Boring expressions?
5: No, a boar is a pig. A boar is a pig. With tusks, man, you get near one of those, you say, hi, piggy. Wah! He get you with those tusks, man.
7: That's right, that's
5: but
7: right.
5: But they're so good-looking pigs. They're so beautiful. They're such beautiful creatures. They're so pretty. They have such nice noses.
7: Hey, I'm gonna have to give an advertisement. We'll be right back.
5: Sure, Jimmy. Sure. Go ahead.
7: Yeah, listen, Balliol Brothers Pharmacy, boys, I think you might be interested in this, are celebrating their annual fire insurance sale.
8: Yeah.
7: Bill and Dill invites everyone in the Pittsfield, Doomstown, and Tricolor area to come on in and share some of their outstanding artificial values that the Balliol twins are putting up for you. Pico, you'll be interested in this for your wife and your mistress. In cosmetics, cases of revolutionary Venus Envy hairspray, Leggett hair fastener heat bags, Lady O Spain self-blinding eyeshadow with magic puncture pencil, sanitary napkin rings in Little Miss, Moon Maid, and Stuck Pig Strength. Deported Italian Napa gel balls for soaking or eating. And they're all slash priced with a lady in mind.
1: Oh, boy.
5: Wonderful bunch of bargains.
7: There'll be more bargains.
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10: Well, I'll take it. 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
9: 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Come on in.
10: Thanks.
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9: 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Just reach above the bar and press the button right there under the handy laminated imitation mason at Wild West Gun Rack with a look of real wood for the channel of your choice.
10: Ralph, can I try it?
9: Sure.
11: Don't we do it in the road here at Ralph Ford Motor here in the city of Wet Tomorrow. Don't give it a go.
5: I like those colors. Isn't that nice?
7: Nice. Can you get UHF?
5: No, I don't believe in flying saucers. A little blue halo around my head.
10: Can I get a little more orange in his face?
5: Sure, right there.
10: Where, right?
5: No,
10: under the trigger here?
5: Yeah, that's right.
10: Wait a second, gotta get the safety off. Oh! Look at that blue horse.
5: Alright, yeah.
10: That's, I think I've,
5: Look at the muscles on that dude. He's got muscles in his ear.
10: That's, Steve Reeves.
5: No?
10: There, that's Steve.
5: That's Agnes Moorhead.
10: Oh yeah, I've seen this one. Where's the bathroom?
9: Huh? Oh, right next to the radio there, completely modulated with dual left and right stereo speakers and two compatible frequencies. Your AM. By the way, we also have FM right here.
10: FM over here? Uh-huh. Let me try it.
12: Oh, off in your life and head in any direction on the freeway of your choice. And we'll see you in a couple of hours here at Ralph Spoilsport Motors, the world's biggest, here in the city of fine music. Thanks for the insurrection, and now back to our morning concert and afternoon showtime favorite, The Magic Bowl Movement from Symphony in C Minors by Johann Amadeus Majewski.
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9: haven't
10: tone.
9: Heard nothing yet. I've got right here this car for your transatlantic driving pleasure, this fully holographic sea mattress shortwave radio in this non-returnable, non-disposable decline carrying case.
10: Can I get Duluth on it?
9: Duluth, Mago, you can get Tierra del Fuego.
10: Yeah. Nice picture. I like it.
9: What?
10: I like it.
9: Okay.
10: I'll get the TV.
9: No, leave it on for a minute.
11: What has happened to your nose?
8: I've just returned from Rome.
11: What?
9: Yeah, I have seen this before. Go ahead, turn
11: what,
9: on.
11: What?
9: Well, that's it. Here's your keys. Goodbye, friends, and happy motoring back on the freeway, which is already in progress.
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4: Tropical paradise. Tropical paradise. I think I'll give it a try. Wow! What a groove! A tropical paradise!

0: Good evening, sir. Welcome to the only nice motel in town. How long will you be with us?
1: Just for tonight.
0: Ah, very well, sir. You'll find it's very clean here. Just fill out this card.
1: Oh, thanks. Oh, look, it's dirty. Somebody's already used it. There's a name on it.
0: That's all right.
1: Well, I couldn't get you to believe my name is Mr. and Mrs. John Smith, could I?
0: Well, of course you could. It's nice to have you with us, Mr. and Mrs. Smith. Front!
2: Hey, huh? Aren't you Mr. and Mrs. John Smith from any town, USA?
1: Hello.
3: Joe, boy, and this here's Ed.
1: Hey, I'm not really Mr. and Mrs. John Smith.
3: Well, that's okay. I'm not Joe.
2: And yeah? He's not Ed. Hey, fella, how about bending a couple in the doodah room? If you catch my meaning,
3: if you get my drift.
1: Thanks, fellas, but I'm kind of tired. Hey, desk clerk, can I have my key, please?
4: Sure. What about G7? Hit it, Jimmy.
2: Take it.
5: I can tell by the pound your tie.
2: You're an American? Well, so am I.
5: Hi, bub. How do you do?
2: And while we're on the subject.
5: And while we're on the subject,
2: I'll see y'all wazoo.
1: What's that all about?
6: What's it all about? Mr. and Mrs. John Q. Smith from Anytown, USA.
7: Well, it's about this long.
6: And about that wide.
8: And it's about this country.
6: About which we're singing about.
9: I was born an American. I was raised an American.

0: Yes, we've got a lot of everything in this land of ours.
1: And a lot of places to put it in.
0: And maybe that's where you fit in. Mr. and Mrs. John Q. Smith from Anytown, USA.
2: Come on, big fella. Take this guitar, put on this wide belt work shirt, and tell it like it was.
3: Give me that guitar. All right, everybody. It's a little song. Now, thank you very much. A little song I learned upstream in prison one day. Everybody sing along now. Ready now? This land is made of mountains. This land is made of mountains. This land is made of mud. This land is made of mud. This land has lots of everything. This land has lots of everything. For me and Elmer Fudd.
4: For me and Elmer Fudd.
3: This land has lots of trousers. This land has

0: love. Thank you very, very much. Thank you. Thank you.
1: Stop!
2: It wasn't always like that.
3: No, first they had to come from little towns with strange names like...
4: Smegma.
2: Spasmodic.
4: Frog.
3: And the far-flung Isles of Langerhands.
2: But who were they?
5: We were small, angry men with hairy faces and burning feet. We were running away from poverty, intolerance, and the law
6: army.
5: And the army.
2: And we took to them.
7: And they took to us.
2: And what do you think they took?
8: Oil from Canada, gold from Mexico, geese from the neighbor's backyard, boom, boom. Corn from the Indians, tobacco from the Indians, Dakota from the Indians, New Jersey from the Indians, New Hampshire from the Indians, New England from the Indians, New Delhi from the Indians.
9: Indonesia for the Indonesians!
10: Yes, Veterans Day.
11: But we couldn't do it alone.
12: No, we needed the hope, the faith, the prayers, the fears.
13: The sweat, the pain, the boils, the tears.
12: The broken bones.
13: The broken homes.
12: The total degradation of...
2: Who?
10: You. The little guy.
11: And across him all, we flung one shining steel rail.
10: Rockefeller.
11: One shining steel rail. From sea to mighty sea, from coast to mighty coast, from Bangor all the way to mighty Maine.
14: So how about that, Mr. Smarty Pants Communist, Mr. College Professor, Mr. Beatnik, Mr. Hippie?
11: What have you done for me lately?
15: Well, I...
14: Mr. and Mrs. Smith, go to the people. Ask the hands that serve the machines of America.
16: Hey,
14: ask these thousands of folks here who wouldn't say no to yesterday or yes instead of knowing it all.
17: Ask the postman.
18: Hi, Mr. Smith.
17: Ask the mailman.
18: Hi, Mr. Smith.
17: Ask the milkman. White with foam.
14: Ask the cop on the corner.
11: Ask the cop in the grocery store.
14: Ask the cop in the woodpile.
11: Ask the cop on the rooftop.
14: Ask that cop that's knocking at your back door.
11: Ask him.
15: Mr. Policeman, what makes America great?

0: Away. It's spicks and wops and niggers and kikes with noses as long as your arm. It's micks and chinks and gooks and geeks and honkies who never left the farm.
1: That's America, buddy. Just remember, Abraham Lincoln didn't die in vain. He died in Washington, D.C.
2: I see. Well, who am us anyway?
3: We're one of you. And you're one of us, I think.
4: Maybe. Possibly.
2: Well, how do you tell? I mean, how do you know for sure? How do you ever really know?
5: They didn't ask questions like that back in 1776. No, they didn't have time back in 1776. Back in 1776, boy, they were too busy singing songs like
6: Yankee Doodle came to terms, writing Martin Buber, stuck a furor in our back and called it Shingle Goober.
1: Come on, Mr. and Mrs. Too Busy to be a homecoming queen. Get in step with the voices of the feet already dead in the service of their country!
7: 1829, in the midst of an ever-deepening sense of prosperity, Chester Allen Arthur climbed to the top of the bedroom wall, thrust his defiance at the Japanese, and shouted,
8: "Give me them, or I'm going over there!"
7: But in 1934, in Germany, the specter of doom was rising its shrouded head in agony.
9: Das ist immer ein Auto! Und ich rauf mir einen Putzen Volkswagen! Und niemand steht von Schwellpizza!
10: Sieg Freud! Sieg Freud! Sieg Freud! Sieg Freud! Sieg Freud! Sieg Freud!
2: Gee, Grandpa.
11: And did you come to her defense in those dark days then, lad? Well, they did. They came from the endless plains of Iowa, the lonesome trains of Illinois, the white trash mountains of Virginia.
12: You gotta jump down, spin around, pick a Benedict crumb. You gotta jump down, spin around, pick some 902.
7: Yes, them too. A lot of them. Mostly them, and not many of us. And that's why we're here, and they're there. So there, Mr. Monday Morning Quarterback, Mr. Wheelchair General. Are you going to turn your back on America's fighting men when he come knock, knock, knocking at your front door?
2: No!
11: Attaboy! Can't you see it now? As if it were almost tomorrow? Thousands of them!
2: Shoulder to shoulder!
11: That's right!
2: Heart to heart!
13: You said it, kid.
2: Satchel to page!
11: You got it!
14: Hey, you get it.
15: Oh, greetings from the President of the United States. Feet... Get moving!
2: Yes, sir!
15: What's that, boy?
2: Yeah, sir!
15: What do you say?
2: Yes, sir!
11: Speak English, troop!
2: Yes, sir!
11: You ain't got no friends on the left!
2: You're right!
11: You ain't got no friends on the right!
2: You're left!
10: Hound dog!
2: One, two!
10: Boontang!
2: Tree frog!
10: Hound dog! Boontang! Coontown!
2: That's right!
10: Hound dog! Boontang!
16: No, they don't bite. And, well, Ken, as you know, chinchillas, or mutated chinchillas like these, blue mutants, we call them.
17: Is that because of their peculiar coloration, Brad, that makes them so rare?
16: No, they were first crossbred or introduced, as we say, by Alistair Blue, a mutations expert who's been into the raising of these little sweethearts. Oh, careful there.
17: Is he getting away?
16: That's all right. We get a lot more of them, and they do that, and that's part of the fun of raising them. And they're very clean animals.
17: I wanted to ask about that.
16: They're very clean. And if they do mess, as we refer to it, they'll do it in their little cages, and it doesn't make any difference. And they dig a little hole for it also.
17: Is that what this one's doing here? Could we get a close-up of that?
16: No. No, this one's just trying to get away. That's his mate over there. That's the one they're trying to catch.
17: Well, look at that. They just caught it. Our floor manager just told me they stepped on it.
16: That's a female. That's a squirrel, as we say. Those bright colors around the snout. Nose rings, we call them. They differentiate between them. And, of course, you just cover them up with this Nair guard and they won't breed.
17: They can't breathe?
16: No, they can't breed.
17: There's one crawling up my leg.
16: But seriously, Brad, Ken, we want them to breed as much as possible. And this guard is only used, of course, when you're away on vacation, you know, and it becomes inconvenient for them to...
17: Brad, now, how did we... Let's go over to that demonstration
16: you
17: told
16: sure.
17: me to go over.
16: Well, I'm going to show you how absolutely trouble-free these little animals are.
17: Back here.
16: If you have kids like I know I have... You'll want to watch this very carefully now.
17: We got a big close-up right there of the little...
16: If you just stay still here.
17: Yep.
16: Now, I'm going to put out this lighted cigarette on this chinchilla now. There. Now, you can see I'm just letting it burn there. It doesn't harm the coat at all.
17: Oh, that's amazing.
16: Yeah, it certainly is.
17: Well, how's it's still smoking there?
16: Yes. Uh-huh.
17: Well, how is this possible, Ken?
16: Well, Brad, this chinchilla is entirely synthetic. That's
17: fantastic.
16: And with these little fellas raised in your spare time in the playhouse or the garage or the slaves' quarters, you'll be making hay while the sun shines and at midnight too, with mutant flu.
17: Thank you, Brad. And you two little, what's his name?
16: Doesn't have a name. They're all the same.
17: Oh, well, thank you. Just a moment. We'll tell you the numbers to call.
4: Los Angeles. He walks again by night. Out of the fog, into the smog. Relentlessly, ruthlessly.
5: I wonder where Ruth is.
4: Doggedly, toward his weekly meeting with the unknown. At 4th and Drucker, he turns left. At Drucker and 4th, he turns right. He crosses MacArthur Park and walks into a great sandstone building.
5: Oh, my nose!
4: Groping for the door, he steps inside. Climbs the 13 steps to his office. He walks in. He's ready for mystery. He's ready for excitement. He's ready for anything. He's...
5: Nick Danger, Third Eye.
13: I want to order a pizza to go and no anchovies.
5: No anchovies? You've got the wrong man. I spell my name, Danger.
13: What?
7: The makers of fantastic cigarettes, long in the leaf and short in the can, bring you another true story from the tattered casebook of Nick Danger, Third Eye. Let's join him now in the adventure we call...
18: Cut him off at the past!
5: Let's get down to business. Uncross those beautiful stems of yours, baby. Here's the case I call number 666. It all began innocently enough on Tuesday. I was sitting in my office on that drizzly afternoon, listening to the monotonous staccato of rain on my desktop and reading my name on the glass of my office door. Regnard Kisten. My secretary lay snoring on the floor, her long, beautiful gams pinioned under the couch. I didn't hear him enter, but my nostrils flared at the smell of his perfume. Pyramid patchouli. There was only one joker in L.A. sensitive enough to wear that scent. And I had to find out who he was.
19: Good afternoon, Mr. Danger. I'm Rocky Rococo.
5: Thanks, Half Pint. You just saved me a lot of investigative work.
19: Maybe yes, maybe no. Do you know what this is?
20: I had to think for a minute. What cruel game was he playing?
5: That's a brown paper bag.
19: That's correct. Now, look inside, Mr. Danger. What do you see?
5: That's easy. That's a pickle.
19: Very good. Now, I think you're ready for this.
5: Why, that's nothing but a two-bit ring from a crackerback, Jocks.
19: I'll sell it to you for $5,000.
5: What kind of a chump do you take me for?
19: First class.
5: That tarnished piece of tin is worthless.
19: Worthless? Not to Melanie Haber.
5: Melanie Haber?
19: You may remember her as Audrey Farber.
5: Audrey Farber?
19: Susan Underhill?
5: Susan Underhill?
19: How about Betty Jo Bielowski?
20: Betty Jo Bielowski. I hadn't heard that name since college. Everyone knew her as Nancy. Then it all came rushing back to me like the hot kiss at the end of a wet fist. It was pig night at the Omane Padme Sigma house. We had escaped from the crowd and stood trembling under the dwarf maples.
21: Oh, Nicky, I don't know what to say. This is the most beautiful ring I've ever seen.
5: Yeah, Nancy, it's really neat. It cost me $5,000.
21: Oh, Nicky, how can I ever repay you?
5: Well, gee whiz, Nancy. How about 500 down and a 36-month contract?
21: What?
5: Or you could marry me.
21: That's impossible, Nick. I can't marry you. I can't even tell you why. Maybe someday.
0: All right, Nancy. I understand. Sign here.
21: Oh, Nick. I'll never forgive you.
0: And I'll never forget you neither, Nancy. And that's why I called you today, Nancy. I mean, Mrs. Haber. Something reminded me of that time so long ago under the dwarf maples.
3: I don't know what prompted you to get in touch with me, but you called just in the nick of time.
0: You haven't lost your delicate sense of humor, have you, Nancy?
3: What? Nick, I can't talk to you now. You have to get out here right away. My husband, he... It's the same old place in Santa Barbara, Nicky. Oh, hurry, Nicky, I need you. I can't...
0: Nancy! I slipped the ring into my nose and the receiver into my pocket and headed for the door quickly. But I'd forgotten the little man with the evil grin.
19: Just a second, Danger. What about my pickle?
0: You're lucky you still have your brown paper bag, small change.
19: Danger, you haven't seen the last of me.
0: No, but the first of you turns my stomach.
19: You'll be hearing from me again, Danger.
0: I headed down the hall in the opposite direction toward the fire escape. I hadn't a moment to lose.
22: Hey, Danger. Where's the fire?
0: In your eyes, Lieutenant Bradshaw.
22: Don't get wise with me, Peeper. You're lucky we didn't burn you on the Anselmo pederasty case.
0: Look, you caught him, didn't you?
22: Yeah, but the punk got away, no thanks to you.
0: Well, what brings your flat feet sniffing around here now, copper?
22: Just a friendly word of advice, Danger.
0: Yeah, what?
22: Don't go sticking your big nose into police business.
0: Sure, Lieutenant. Is that all?
22: No. Don't talk with your mouth full.
0: Okay, Bradshaw.
22: And don't fidget while I talk to you.
0: Sure,
22: and
0: Lieutenant.
22: Stop tracking mud across my nice,
0: okay.
22: Clean.
0: When I hit the street, the rain had already turned L.A. into a mud river. It was a short swim down Alvarado to my convertible. I had to get to Santa Barbara in a big hurry. As I whipped onto Mulholland Drive, the lights were just twinkling on across the San Fernandino Valley. I could barely make them out through the driving rain. Then a hard right down Big Tujunga Canyon. My tires squealed as I hit Sepulveda. A right, a left, another right, a left of the body, a right, and into a gas station. Hey, Pop!
23: All right, hold your horses, I'm coming.
24: Hey, yeah?
0: Where am I?
24: You can't get there from here.
0: But I'm looking for the same old place.
24: Oh, you must mean the old same place, sonny. It's right out back. Here's the key.
0: 4 hours later, I parked my car in the carriage house and walked up the gray gravel driveway between a line of dwarf maples toward the pillared entrance of the same mansion. It had been snowing in Santa Barbara ever since the top of the page, and I had to shake the cornstarch off my mucklucks as I lifted the heavy obsidian door knocker. Hey in there! Open up! Your door knocker fell off!
19: What's all this brouhaha?
0: Brouhaha? Wait a minute. Don't you want this door knocker?
19: I already have one.
0: But this is yours.
19: You see? I told you. We used to have another one, but he vanished mysteriously. All right, come in out of the cornstarch and dry your mucklucks by the fire. Let me introduce myself. I am Nick Danger.
0: No, let me introduce myself. I am Nick Danger.
19: If you're so smart, why don't you pick up your cues faster?
0: Are those my cues?
19: Yes, and they must be dry by now. Why don't you pull them up out of the cellophane before they scorch? All right, sir. May I take your hat and coat?
0: Yes.
19: I assume you've come to see my mistress, Mr. Danger.
0: I don't care about your private life or what his name is. I've come to see Nancy... Mrs. Haber.
19: Mrs. Haber?
0: Audrey Farber.
19: Audrey Farber?
0: How about Betty Jo Bialowski?
19: Oh, you mean Nancy. Well, she's in the aviary stunting trees. I shall return with her straight away. You may wait here in the sitting room, or you can sit here in the waiting room.
0: There was something fishy about the butler. I think he was a Pisces, probably working for scale. I felt a thin shiver run up my spine as I sat down on the cold marble floor. What was it about this place? The atmosphere was as phony as the Tudor balustrade that leered at me from the top of the staircase. And there she stood, radiant. All those curves showing through that flimsy burnous. It was Nancy running down the stairs. All the familiar sounds and smells of pig night came rushing back like a good snort of scotch. Then it struck me.
1: 20 years later, and she still knocked me out.
21: Nick, where am I? Nick, Nick, wake up. Are you all right?
1: Yes.
21: Oh, then stop slapping me.
1: Nancy. What's the bird's eye lowdown on this caper? Whatever that means.
21: Nick, we can't talk here.
1: What do you mean we can't talk? Oh, you're right, we can. What's the way you do?
21: Follow me. This way. This is much better. We're at the chapel now. It's soundproofed, so no one can hear us.
6: What did you say?
21: I said no one can...
6: What?
21: Never mind. Follow me.
6: What?
21: Here, take my hand. This way. This is much better.
1: Yeah. Pretty fancy layout you've got here, Nancy. What's this, your boudoir?
21: Oh, no, these are the kennels.
1: Putting on the dog, eh? Well, say, where are all the doggies?
21: They've mysteriously disappeared.
1: Oh, yeah?
21: Yes, I just told you. Along with the servants. They were very attached to one another.
1: Where?
21: At the wrist and ankles.
1: Wait a minute. You said all the servants had disappeared.
21: Did I?
1: What about your butler?
21: You mean... Catherwood?
8: Yes, madam.
21: Catherwood! Oh, you startled me.
8: I'm sorry, madam.
21: What are you doing there on all fours?
8: I'm looking for my script. Why don't you just go on without me?
1: Listen, Nancy, I smell a rat.
8: So do I. I think he's got my script.
21: Catherwood, you look for it, all right?
8: All right, you. Madam.
21: Nick, quickly, through this sacred panel. All right. Over here. This is the portrait gallery.
1: This is the portrait...
21: There's an echo in here. This is the portrait gallery, Nick. It's the safest room in the mansion. Mm. No one can find us here.
1: All right, Nancy. Get your hands off me. What's the scoop?
21: Chocolate, butterscotch, or Rocky Rococo Road.
9: That reminded me. How had she gotten herself involved with that slimy weasel Rococo? And how do I make my voice do this?
21: Oh, Nick. It all began 20 years ago with the mysterious disappearance of my husband.
1: You mean you were already married when I sold you that ring?
9: No wonder she hadn't been able to meet the payments.
21: What?
1: So that was your secret. Oh, what a sap I've been.
21: Oh, yes. But that night, the strangest thing happened.
1: That usually goes along with being just married.
21: My husband, Johnny, he... Oh, Nick, I want to tell you the horrible truth, the whole truth, all of it. The man behind everything.
8: Gee, madam.
1: Let me handle this, Nancy. Far out, Catherwood. Just roll a couple of bombers and leave them on the side table.
8: Yes, madam. Oh, I say. Pardon me, madam. I seem to have crashed. It's been such a long exposition, you know. I'm so tired.
1: Catherwood.
8: Yes, sir.
1: Catherwood, can't you see you're upsetting Nancy? Leave us alone.
8: Well, how much would you like, sir? 500? 1,000?
1: I am Scray Osterbay.
8: Oh, of course, sir. Loo-koo-ka-choo, sir.
1: Gesundheit.
8: Yes. I'm so tired. I haven't slept.
1: All right, Nancy, go on with your story. Start with your dreadful secret.
21: Oh, Nick, I can't. I'm so confused.
1: Well, why don't you just hold your thumb next to your line? See, like this. Huh? This way I don't get confused and I never lose my place.
21: I feel faint. The whole world is spinning.
1: Why, that's lucky for us, Nancy. If it were flat, all the Chinese would fall off. Why, she's no fun. She fell right over. Wait a minute. Didn't I say that line on the other side of the record? Where am I? I'd better check.
12: Who is now?
1: It's okay. They're speaking Chinese. Poor Nancy, she's fainted.

0: go through his pockets.
1: All right. Oh, careful, careful. Don't wake him up.
0: Oh, that contract must be on him somewhere.
2: Audrey.
3: You fools!
1: What?
3: Haven't you found the contract yet? Your time is almost up.
1: Rococo, you slimy blackmailer. How did you get in here? You don't have a key.
3: No, only half a key.
1: What?
3: I had to split it with a sound effects man.
4: Rocky.
3: Where is the contract, you absent-minded old frog?
0: Wait a minute. Here it is. I found it. It was taped to his leg.
3: Give me that. Ha-ha. Oh. I've got it at last.
1: All right. Now maybe you'll leave us in peace, Rococo. Give me the negative.
3: Of course. Here it is.
1: Oh, at last. Now we're out of your evil clutches.
0: Dan, wait a minute. Look at this negative. It isn't us. It's an interesting approach, but it isn't us.
1: She's right. What are you trying to pull on me, Rococo?
3: Oh, my goodness. I must have sent the wrong negative to the police. I must have left yours in the car. I'll go get it.
1: A second, Rococo. You're not going nowhere until you've explained what you've done with that filthy piece of blackmail.
3: Are you threatening me? Why, you stupid toad! I ought to beat your brain out!
0: No! Put down that pickle!
1: You'll never get away with this, Rococo.
3: Oh, yeah? Didn't you ever see Casablanca?
5: The thick veil of pain lifted enough for me to eyeball the situation. Rococo, that sleazy weasel, how did he get in here? And what was he doing with that pickle in one hand and my contract in the other? I had no choice. Nancy and the old butler were frozen with terror. I struggled quietly to my feet and flung myself headfirst at Rococo's stomach.
0: You saved our life.
6: This ain't no time for ticker tape parades, baby. Get me out of these ropes and into a good belt of scotch.
1: Let me hold that contract for you, Mr. Danger.
6: I'll keep that contract, Catherwood. But you can take this pickle off my hands.
0: No, I think you better hold on to that, Nick.
6: Good thinking, sweetheart. Lieutenant Bradshaw will need all the evidence he can get.
1: Yes. And you should stick around, too, Danger. You can help him put all the pieces together, you know.
6: Right.
0: No. A left.
5: I felt like I was being kicked in the head by the whole chorus line at Minsky's. So Nancy was in on this caper. I felt myself going under. The biggest long shot, Louis at Hialeah, wouldn't put a fin on my fate now. This time, something told me I was out for lunch. I even began to hear things.
3: I'll never forget you. Keep your nose out of business, Danger.
7: All right, hold it right where you are. I'm Lieutenant Bradshaw with a piece of advice for you. Now, here in the studio, it's all knuckles and know-how. But when that red light goes off, I'm just plain Harry Ames, citizen and weekend father. Now, take a tip from a cop who does. Radio work can be just as dirty and exciting as hunting down public enemy number one. So when I get home, my old lady knows what I need and how. A warm, heaping bowl full of looseners, castor oil flakes with real glycerin vibraphone. It doesn't just wash your mouth out. It cleans the whole system right on down the line. So come on, you little rookies. Tell your mom to get on it and do it every day. Just remember what the guys down at the precinct house sing.
8: Oh, it ain't no use if you ain't got the boost you get from looseners, looseners.
9: The all-weather breakfast. And now we return you to Act 3 of Nick Danger, Third Eye.
6: When the crazy escalator ride ended, I fought my way back up to the land of the living. I came to slumped over in the front seat of my own car, lying in a pool of cheap rot gut. I had a head full of ideas that were driving me insane and a mouthful of cotton candy.
10: You want some more cotton candy, Danger? It might sober you up.
6: Oh, my head. Bradshaw, baby.
10: Yeah.
6: I never thought I'd be happy to see your ugly mug.
10: Save the wisecracks for the warden, Danger. I got you this time and I got you good.
6: What are you talking about?
10: Get out of that car.
6: Hey, come on.
10: If you can stand up. And keep your hands high, I got you covered.
6: Hey, what's this all about, Bradshaw? You know I never carry a rod.
10: Yeah, but it's murder what some people can do with a car, and I got witnesses to prove it.
0: There's the man! Keep me away from him!
10: Take it easy, little lady.
6: I don't know why you're doing this, Nancy, but it doesn't change my feelings about you.
0: Oh, Nick, you're such a tool! He did it!
10: All right, take it easy, little lady. All right, now let's get these facts straight. Take this down.

0: Anderson. Okay, Professor, how did it happen?
1: Well, Sergeant...
0: Lieutenant.
1: Yes, Mrs. Farber and I were sitting right here in the living room engaged in a friendly round of spin the pickle, weren't we, dear? Yes, with our good friend Mr. Rococo. Yes, and then suddenly the door flew open and this drunken madman right here drove in, honking wildly and headed straight for us.
2: He's lying, Professor!
0: Can it, Danger?
1: Yes, at the last possible moment, he stopped on a dime.
0: I see.
1: Unfortunately, the dime was in Mr. Rococo's pocket.
2: I'm going to break your neck, Heatherwood!
0: All right, hold it, Danger. I've heard enough. We'll get the rest of the story down at the station house from you. I've been waiting for this for years.
3: Wise up, Bradshaw.
0: Week in and week out,
3: I didn't
0: Danger,
3: do it.
0: Playing second fiddle while you got all the girls.
3: Come on.
0: I'm tired of being Mr. Nice Guy. See, there's going to be some changes made. Next week, this show is going to be called...
4: Sergeant Bradshaw,
0: Lieutenant.
4: District Attorney!
0: I'm going to have my own theme music, and it's all going to take place in Washington, D.C. No plots, just girls and guys doing nice, simple things up against Nazis and fifth columnists and no Jewish writers, either.
5: I saw my chance, and I took it.
0: My name in the papers.
5: Bradshaw would never listen to my story now.
0: Colonel
5: it had more
0: Linder,
5: holes in it than
0: Charles
5: Albert Hall.
0: Foster Kane.
5: My only way up was like this!
2: Catherwood, stop it. I've got Bradshaw's rod pressed against Nancy's tower. Now you spill the beans or I'll blow her brain out.
1: I think you're bluffing, Flatfoot. No, you weren't bluffing.
2: All right, talk.
1: It all began 20 years ago. I was a freshman in college then, although you wouldn't hardly believe it to look at me now. I had just completed work on my science project, and I invited Nancy down to reveal the secret too. Well, this is it, Nancy. How do you like it?
6: So this is where you've been every night since we got
1: sure
6: married.
1: Sure is.
6: Oh, Nicky, I thought you were...
1: Danny, but don't say it, Nancy. I know it's been hard, but I wanted to give you the swellest honeymoon a girl had ever had. We're going to Greece.
6: And swim the English Channel?
1: No. To ancient Greece, where burning Sappho loved and sang and stroked the wine-dark sea in the temple by the moonlight, wa-da-doo-da.
6: What?
1: Don't you see, Nancy? I've built the perfect time machine.
6: Oh, it sounds dangerous.
1: Yes, that's why I'm going to try it out first. Now, when I get into this grandfather clock, you hit me over the head with this bottle of champagne right here.
6: Oh.
1: Set the dial for 1,000 and put in 3 dimes.
6: Mm-hmm.
1: I'll be gone for 1,000 years.
6: 1,000? Oh, that's longer than anyone's ever been gone before.
1: But to you it will seem only like a minute. Very well, my love. Now, forward into the past!
6: Gee, I hope he gets back before all this dry ice melts. Who's there?
7: Mrs. Haber?
6: Who's that?
7: I'm Rocky Rococo. You may have seen me loitering around the drugstore drinking chocolate malted falcons and giving away free high schools.
6: What are you doing here? What do you want?
7: I'm here for a friend, Mrs. Haber. If you sign a contract, you're supposed to keep up the payments.
6: Oh, you must be a friend of Nick's.
7: Yes.
6: Well, he couldn't want his money already. He only gave me the ring last night. I'm wearing it, see?
7: Yes, that's a very pretty hand you have there.
1: Look at this grape.
6: Oh, who are you, old man? And what have you done with my husband?
1: What do you mean, Nancy? I am your husband. Well, who's that ugly dwarf with his hand in your mouth, Nancy?
7: Rocky Rococo at your cervix.
2: All right, Catherwood. I've heard just enough.
1: What?
7: Listen,
1: I'm telling this story, young man. What are you doing in my flashback?
2: Flashback? What are you talking... Flashback? All right, all of you. You stay right where you are. Put your thumbs on your place in your script while I figure this out.
1: Okay. All right.
5: So that was her horrible secret. Poor Nancy, married to a man 1,000 years old. Now I understood why the servants had disappeared. It was Catherwood who killed Rococo to protect his wife, my Betty Joe.
6: Who is he talking to? How does he make his voice do that?
2: All right, Bradshaw, there's your confession. I hope you got it all down. Bradshaw? Bradshaw. Oh, that's right. He's not in this flashback. Oh, how do I... I'll skip ahead a bit. No, I can't skip ahead. All, All right, everybody, into the time machine.
1: No, you don't understand how radio works. Now, this is my flashback. All I have to do to return us to the present is fade my voice out like this and cue the organist. And you see, here we are.
3: Oh my goodness.
0: What's happening? Am I seeing double? There's two of everybody except me.
2: Pandemonium was breaking out all around me.
5: Wait a minute. Who are you? I was here first. You imposter, take that!
6: That's terrible!
8: You keep away from him, you young hussy!
6: Who are you calling a hussy, you old bag?
8: Well, how dare you talk to me like
6: that? I can talk to me any way I like!
8: What nerve! I'm not you, you're me 20 years ago!
6: What? You have a lot of nerve saying I'm gonna look like that in 20 years?
8: Oh, yeah?
6: There ain't room enough in this dress for both of us! Get your knife!
1: Well, this is a bit of fun, isn't it?
2: Yes, it certainly is, Dad. Glad to have someone my own age to talk to after all these years.
1: Why don't we sing something?
2: Well, I've forgotten the key.
1: Oh, that's all right. I've got a lid out in the car.
2: David?
1: Half-caste woman, living a life apart. Where did your story begin?
6: Stop it! Singing, you fools! Can't you see someone has been crushed here under this car? Oh, my God, it's me! I don't look at all well. I'm dead! I've been killed! Oh, this hasn't happened to me since M!
9: I did a quick 20-20 on the whole scene.
5: I thought that I was the only one going insane. But now we are all in this together.
6: I knew what I had to do.
5: I didn't like it, but that never stopped me before. All right, everybody, take off your...
10: Ladies and gentlemen, we interrupt this scheduled transmission to bring you an announcement of national importance from the White House in Washington, D.C. Ladies and gentlemen...
11: Hold on.
10: Ladies and gentlemen, the President of the United States.
11: My fellow Americans, this morning at 6:25 a.m. Pacific Standard Time, combined elements of the Imperial Japanese Navy and our forces ruthlessly attacked our naval base at Pearl Harbor in the Hawaiian Islands. I have conferred this morning with the Congress and the Chiefs of Staff in emergency session. We have reached our rendezvous with destiny. It is our unanimous and irrevocable decision that the United States of America unconditionally surrender. And now my wife and I would like to return with you for the thrilling conclusion of Private Nick Danger, Third Eye.
12: So I've solved another one for you.
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0: All right, let's do the little.
1: Rolling.
2: Yeah, this one. Okay, Phil, you put on the ball pit. We'll go to the other side. Something she said.
0: How much time have we got?
2: How much time we got?
3: Why don't you say that? Okay, well, that's that. Yeah. How much time? Oh, look at the time.
2: Okay, hey, Cyrus.
3: We're on now. Man.
2: Cyrus,
0: do we have to?
1: Yeah, what can you do?
2: I'm going
0: over to the other side of the record.
3: Yeah.
2: I'm going to come in from
0: the
2: door.
0: Well, how long does it take to get over the other side?
2: Okay, wait a minute.
0: Just a minute or something? We haven't got.
3: Come on, let's go.
0: Have you got your ball bait?
3: Oh, right.
0: Come on, look. Let's just do it.
3: Has anybody got my script?
4: 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Here we go.
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9: So let's meet him.
10: Well, Jerry, our next famous fall guy is still putting his art in cans from Canada to Kashmir. Winner of the Academy's coveted Good Sport Award in 1956 for Excellence in Hollywood, meet George LeRoy Tirebiter.
9: Hubba, hubba, George. What a suit. Well, it's nice to see you looking like you're back on your feet again, George, and ready to play our little game again.
11: Thank you very much.
9: George, first a tip for our viewers, maybe. How does an old man like you stay alive?
11: Well, sir, I try to get up every morning and watch television all day, Mr. Yellow.
9: Do you have a special diet, George?
11: I don't eat.
9: You don't eat?
11: No, but it hasn't affected my appetite.
9: Well, George,
11: you don't have any little groat clusters I could chew on, maybe, do you?
9: Later, George. You won't want to eat in a minute after you turn your back and get ready for this stab from the past.
11: Oh, my.
9: All right, George. Now, you remember all those lovable, stupid Porgy and Mudhead movies you were responsible for?
11: My goodness, I haven't seen any of those in years.
9: Well, Georgie, what are you going to do when the original Bottles, Mudhead's crazy hopped-up girlfriend, drops right through that celebrity trap door?
11: Oh, no, that woman's trying to kill me.
12: Dr. Gunderson.
13: Don't want what, child?
12: My coffee. The warden says he's tired of my coffee.
13: Well, it's been pretty clear that your coffee don't got zest appeal.
12: Zest appeal? What's that?
13: I don't know.
12: Oh.
13: That's the secret ingredient in Erzot Brothers coffee. Yeah, look here. A blend of the finest Brazilian soya beans, Chilean chicory nuts, and Spanish flies.
12: Oh.
13: Here, take this can home with you, Katie.
14: The next morning.
12: More coffee, Warden.
15: No, I think I've had enough.
14: Erzatz Brothers Coffee, the real one. Look for the can in the plain brown can.
16: This is you, TV. For you, the viewer. The Howl of the Wolf movie. Presenting honest stories of working people as told by rich Hollywood stars.
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0: Doofy-doo-a, orgy, tie-a-biter, just a student like you.
1: Like me?
0: Just a student like you.
1: Stop singing and finish your homework.
0: Just a student like you.
2: Adolf, come and get it. Your clam cakes are getting damp.
3: 10-4, Eleanor.
1: Whew. Defoliating a victory garden certainly works up an appetite.
2: You sit down, Father, and dig right in.
1: That's right. This afternoon, I'll be able to start digging the pit. If I can get some work out of that boy of yours, I can have the bunker finished by election day. Where is Porgy, anyway?
2: He's up in his room, helping Porcelain make the bed.
4: Oh, Porgy! Oh, my!
2: Porgy! Porgy, tell him I...
4: He's coming, Mother!
2: He's so good with the servants, Fred.
1: Stop calling me Fred. My name's Adolf.
5: Bombs away, Dad. Morning, Mom.
2: Morning, sir.
5: Oh, hot dog! Road cakes again. Heavy on the 30-weight, Mom.
1: Don't eat with your hands, son. Use your trenching tool.
5: Aw, gee, Dad, I'm just trying to save time. It isn't every day a guy graduates from high school.
1: How many times have I heard that before?
2: Well, you boys fight it out among yourselves.
1: Okay, Mother.
2: Look at the time. Boy. I've got to dress for my bridge club.
5: Gee, Mom, isn't that bridge built yet?
1: No, son. And it won't be until free hands on both sides of the big ditch can press the same button at the same time.
5: Okay, Dad, I give. Oh, boy, can I eat my breakfast now?
1: Only if you stay out of trouble, boy. Your shenanigans could cost me this election.
6: Well, come on, Dad. No Irishman can stop you from getting to be dog killer this time. You're a natural.
2: Don't wolf your food.
6: Oh, there's Munhead. Graduation, here I come.
7: So long, Dad. Keep flying.
1: Oh, that son of mine.
2: He's not your son, Fred.
1: Stop torturing me, Ethel.
2: Come on, step on it, Mudhead.
8: Oh, I'd love to, Porgy, but I got my two tones through the floorboard already.
2: Well, okay, then we could take the shortcut through Frogtown.
8: Alright, we could stop off at Pop's and dig some jugs.
2: Some what?
8: Oh, that Louise Wong's got a balcony you could do Shakespeare from.
2: Aw, not now, Mudhead. They need me at the last meeting of the Philatelist Club.
8: I didn't know you masturbated.
2: Aw, creepies, Mudhead. Where's your school spirit?
8: That's in the rumble seat. You want to snort?
2: Oh, very funny.
8: Sure is.
2: Gee, everybody at Moore Science High is an extracurricular activity but you.
8: Well, doesn't Louise count?
2: Only to 10, Mudhead. You know, that's just it.
8: Just what?
2: Well, we're the leaders of tomorrow.
8: Yeah, but it's today.
2: Well, yeah, but what are you going to do tomorrow after we graduate?
8: Oh, well, I thought maybe I'd go out and find a bunch of guys who dress alike and follow them around.
2: What?
8: Or I could go pick up a couple of girls.
2: Oh, is that all you think about, picking up things?
8: Yeah.
2: Golly, Mudhead. Don't you remember what Principal Boo put down at the pep rally yesterday?
8: Principal Boo?

0: you, fellow kids. Quiet. In addressing for the assembly this morning, thank you, I am recalling the words of the founder of Morse Science High School, Yucaipa Heap, who pressed the first bricks with his own hands. Knowledge for the people, he said. Give them a light, and they'll follow it anywhere. We think that is a fair and a wise guy for rule to be guided by.
1: What is reality?
0: And we're not afraid of it, are we?
1: Eat it!
0: You bet.
1: Eat it raw!
0: Raw, raw, raw. That's the spirits we have here. Okay, so come on, kids. Line up, sign up, and re-enlist today. Because we need more schooling for more students for more science high. Thank you. Fuck you, too.
2: So you see, Mudhead, it's like the pooper said. With counter-subversive educational priorities the way they are, well, it really helps our side to re-enlist.
3: Is that what you're gonna do?
2: Oh, hell no. Right after I graduate, I'm gonna cut the soles off my shoes, sit in a tree, and learn to play the flute.
3: Hey, look, Porgy!
2: Watch it!
3: Where are you gonna graduate from?
2: Holy Mudhead Mackerel! Morse Science High! It's disappeared!
4: Good, Peter, except you seem to lose the reality.
5: Comedian Mrs. Arlene Yakimoto of Pine Barren, New Jersey, doesn't know our napalm olive camera is focused on her.
6: No, it's true. You see, my husband is a policeman, and you wouldn't believe how dirty he gets my clothes. I mean it. It's unbelievable.
5: Oh, but we believed Mrs. BQ, and listen to her reaction.
6: I worry about it all night sometimes, you know? I hate to admit it. Look at this horrible stain. Sometimes I think my kids are doing it on purpose.
7: Nothing's on purpose, man.
6: Who are you?
7: Sergeant Schfinkter of the Dirt Patrol. Our mission, to keep America clean. And when the job gets this dirty, there's only one weapon. New napalm olive with enzyme.
8: Shoes for industry.
9: Shoes for the dead.
8: Shoes for industry.
9: Hi, I'm Joe Beats. Hey, what chance does a returning deceased war veteran have for that good-paying job, more sugar, and the free mule you've been dreaming of? Well, think it over. Then take off your shoes. Now you can see how increased spending opportunities means harder work for everyone. And more of it, too. So do your part today, Joe. Join with millions of your neighbors and turn in your shoes.
8: For industry.
10: Yes, you all recognize the saloon song from The Floating Prince by Stein. Now, here's the lilting revenge duet from Il Vino Confuso.
11: Tan tarde morde et en porco!
12: Che dite? Elete! Oh, il morte!
10: Isn't that beautiful? It's by a great Italian composer. Yes, he's dead now, but lives on in stereo hi-fi. On this 12-inch record album of 40 great unclaimed melodies. Yes, friends, if you were to go into a record store and ask for them, they would think you were crazy. Hello, I'm Don Giovanni, and I'm proud to speak for the Musical Heritage Surplus Club of Hong Kong. Wouldn't you like to raise the level of your home? Bring your family closer together around the hi-fi, listening to such immoral pieces of art like Bidet's The Fountain or the Duke's Duet from Il Schizofreno. Yes, friends, if you act now, we'll include at absolutely no cost to anyone this collection of 40 familiar sound effects. Who can forget? And remember. And well, friends, they're all yours. Yes, siree, friends, and if you act in time, we'll throw in this three-record boxed bonanza of timeless big band hymns. Titles like In a Persian Melon, My Spanish Suitcase, The Happy Plunderer, Waltz for Three People, and The Hawaiian Hallucination Song. A cultural landslide to fill your home entertainment center. Right now, to this address.
13: Right, a Chinese surplus music deal, Hollywood Box 415, California.
14: Aliens. 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Those without forms must appear, however briefly, at the Bureau's astral offices on Nooker Street. Aliens. 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
15: Hey, you guys. Just at the age when you're looking for an interesting and exciting career in the military, get into the sky where they can't find you. Higher than you've ever been before, behind the border, as a proud member of the free Mexican Air Force.
14: Yes, skimming low out of border canyons and across below sea level salt flats, you'll be jockeying the big birds, B-25s, flying uncounted tons of contraband into these United States.
15: Yes, spreading Mexico's natural resources is a really fine job for any young man of military age. So take off with guys like me in the free Mexican Air Force.

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0: The straight people. 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
6: This movie has been rated X, the unknown. Positively no one admitted.

0: ammunition. Pass the Lord and praise the ammunition.
1: Yes, the Veterans Tap Dance Administration proudly takes you forward into the past. Remember those good old days when your daddy and mommy were fighting the war that made you possible? Well, you know, they didn't do it alone. 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And this is what they heard. Forward! Into the past!
2: Headquarters, headquarters, Moon, 40 Taurus.
3: Roger.
2: Sun, 29 Pisces, 59.
3: Roger. Roger?
4: What?
3: This one looks serious, Roger. Cancer is rising.
4: Then we'd better call Captain Equinox.
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4: Captain Equinox.
6: Today's dumb story, Spies of a Broadway, but first...
7: Come in! I'm the strange Dr. Weird, and you've just entered the vault of mindless fellowship!
8: Is it a hit or a miss?
9: What?
1: Yes, yes, yes. The makers of Loose Blood presents the Aboriginal Amateur Hour. And here's your menial host, Major Arcana.
10: Round and round I go. Hey, hey, babe, we're on the wheel again. Hello, hello. But first, here's a word from Dremel.
11: Hi. I'm not a doctor, but I do look like one. And I'm being paid to ask you this important question.
12: Police state!
13: Police state!
12: Police state!
14: Help! It's the police!
15: Policemen, real policemen, it's policemen will become.
16: Who's number one?
15: Peacemen, yes, we're peacemen, even though we wear a gun.
16: It's all in fun.
12: Police state, where green rookies become hardened men in blue, where danger wears a diploma and crime gets taught the lesson it deserves. Listen now as the Federal Bureau of Marijuana, in cooperation with Crime Lord Magazine, presents challenge number 13, Roach Patrol at Police State.
17: End of song.
1: End of song. 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
1: As you remember, Cookie, ejected from Dr. Dog's insane asylum, had just been driven out to the scene of the fire in Aubrey's stolen car. Only a few moments before, the Carrots and the Squirrels had formed a committee to flood the Mixville Breadworks before nightfall. And, in court, Norna voids to unlock the pent-up riddle of Blessed Father Erpo. Before we all reach the end of song.
3: Do pigs live in trees?
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7: 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Then we'd live where pigs live, in trees. Yes, we all live in trees, like pigs.
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9: What?
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9: 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I'm a pig.
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0: the ammunition.
1: Americans, ask yourselves these questions. 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Remember, only individual private citizens has the answer.
2: Like this week's 25-year war bond winner, Mrs. Beverly Yatamoto of Camp 13. She crocheted her entire month's allotment of garbage into a splendid barrage balloon.
1: So thumbs up, Beverly Yatamoto. Yeah, she remembered that garbage that goes bad comes back at our boys in baggies.
3: This is a transcribed service of the Veterans Tap Dance Administration.

0: and you can pee into the stream.
1: Right-o, right-o.
0: Yes, we're back from the shadows again. Howdy, everybody. I'm the Whispering Squad.
1: And I'm the Lonesome Bee Tick.
2: And I'm Artie Choke. And we're just a joke.
0: And don't be afraid, little people, because we're just holy grams.
3: Great.
1: Yeah, but what about you, partner? What you doing today?
2: Can't be much, Lonesome. Nobody's working.
1: Nobody except us, and I'm getting tired of standing here with these geeks a-gawking at me.
2: Now you keep it sweet, Pete.
1: Listen here, Leafhead. I'm gonna
0: pluck
1: your eye.
0: Now, boys, fighting's out of style.
1: Yeah.
0: And fun's where the fair's at.
1: Three.
0: In the future, that is.
2: You can bet your roots, Toots. It's tons of fun.
1: And technical stimulation.
4: That's what I need.
0: And there's lots more of me where I come from.
1: In government-inflicted simulation.
2: The future can't wait. No place to hide.
1: Yeah, so climb on aboard.
2: We're going inside.
0: We're going back to the shadows again. Out where an Indian's your friend.
1: Going down, going down.
0: Where the vegetables are green. And you can pee right into the stream. And that's important. We're back from the shadow again.

0: Mr. President, I'd like to introduce you to...
1: Jim.
2: Hi, Mr. President.
3: Hello. Always nice to see you.
1: Jim.
3: You know, the mainspring of this country, wound up as tight as it is guaranteed for the life of the watch. And who's watching? People like you.
1: Jim.
3: And you.
1: Marty.
3: People who are alerted and unafraid to waste the little time that I've scheduled just for your question. State short question.
2: Well, Mr. President, it's the bees and spiders again. They stole my food stamps and sold them to the rats. And I tried to get down to my car for to honk the horn for help, but the snakes have gotten it for the cockroaches. I go back upstairs, but the spiders is jammed the police lock. I ain't been inside for a week, and I know that my wife is sleeping with the bees.
3: Could you state that as a question, please?
2: Well, sure, Mr. President. Where can I get a job?
3: Many busy executives ask me, what about the job displacement market program in the city of the future?
2: That's right.
3: Well, count on us to be there.
1: Jerry.
3: Because if we're lucky tomorrow, we won't have to deal with questions like yours ever again.
0: Thank you for question. Exit left to Funway. Mr. President, I'd like to introduce you to...
1: Marty!
3: Hello. Always glad to talk to you.
1: Marty!
3: You know, when you clock the human race with the stopwatch of history, it's a new record every time.
4: That's a cute story, Mr. President, and I...
3: And who loses? People like you.
1: Barney!
3: And you.
5: Clem.
3: People who are altered...
4: Stop, Mr. President, please stop. Now, I know it means nothing to you. I'm only a clone, but you've got such a wonderful job, and you're doing it so well. You know, we bozos have a saying. When you put on the nose,
3: could you state
4: it
3: that
4: grow-
3: as a question? Read to. Thank you very much. You'll be getting a handsome simulfax copy of your own words in the mail soon.
4: No.
3: And my reply.
4: Oh, by golly, Mr. President,
0: thank
4: you're
0: you for
4: beneficent.
0: Question. Exit right to Funway.
4: Yes, sir.
0: Mr. President, I'd like to introduce you to...
1: Clem.
3: Hello. Always nice to see you.
1: Clem.
3: You know, the springhead of this country...
6: Stop, Mr. President. Mr. President, stop, please. Now, listen to me. This is worker speaking. Hello.
3: Hello. How are you? State maintenance question.
6: Fine, thanks. No. Read me Dr. Memory.
3: Amrad is not sure I understand you fully. Could you state that as a question, please?
6: Read me Dr. Memory?
7: Systat, direct readout, uptime
3: 9.01.
8: Man, ask him a question!
3: 44 seconds.
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7: Log fire.
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7: Minimum entry. 8-1.
3: Totaling
8: so
3: balance national debt. 3, 4, 5, 6 boxcars.
7: Gate to close.
6: Okay, all right. That you're doing fine, but this is a flip-flop, Springhead.
3: Flip-flop?
6: Right. Now, I'm going to ask you a question that you won't be able to answer.
3: I'm not sure I understand you fully.
7: Log out run off memory.
3: A, the system is less energetic if domains of opposite direction alternate.
7: NPM read MacNam. PNP read MacNam.
8: What is
7: password.
8: He talking about?
3: Maximum output resource yield.
7: Illegal entry.
3: Try again.
6: Yes, we're going to try again. Open your gate, Doctor.
3: Sis. Pop.
6: That's right.
3: Dad. Bob. Mom.
6: Yes, yes.
3: Pip. Dad. Dud.
6: It's repeating.
3: Did.
8: Got little spitty eyes.
3: Mom. Mem. Mom.
6: Mem.
3: Mem.
6: Mem.
3: Mem.
6: Mem.
3: Mem. Mem. Right?
6: Memory.
3: Direct readout. Dr. Memory.
1: Clem.
6: Thank you. Now, Doctor, I'm speaking to you, Doctor. Something the leprechauns asked me when I was a sprout in Indiana has always puzzled me. Doctor, question, evaluate. Why does the porridge bird lay his egg in the air?
7: Read unhappy MacNam, unhappy MacNam, Sistat uptime nine.
3: I have been awake for 9 hours, 2 minutes, 36 seconds. I'm as tired of it as you are, and I hope that our children will come to us again in some better world than this.
0: Thank you for question.
8: Okay, it's
0: Exit
8: me now.
0: Exit center to Funway.
8: What did you do to me, man?
0: Mr. President, okay. I'd like to introduce you to
3: illegal character in line.
8: It's not Clint,
3: rubber.
8: Man.
3: Go away.
8: What's happening?
3: I'm sorry. This ride is closed.
8: This ride is
0: Exit
8: closed.
0: Exit center to
8: I've been waiting for 10 minutes from here to listen to the president talk to me. What's happening? I think he broke a power off. He broke the president.
6: Something there on the coloring book?
1: It's the Deputy Dan coloring book. We're going to read it to the kids.
6: I'm going to help translate this. This is a publication for school children, and it's in Spanish.
5: Sí. Oh, boy, this is going to be good.
1: Mi nombre es Deputy Dan, del Departamento del Sheriff, del Condado de Los Angeles.
6: My name is Deputy Dan, and I work for the Sheriff of the... that's a very strange word.
1: Condado
6: there.
1: De Los Angeles.
6: I work for the Sheriff of the Jail of Los Angeles.
1: Capitán nos dice, nunca suban a carros de personas extrañas.
6: Don't get into any strange cars with Deputy Dan. What that says there.
1: Les enseña a cuidarse por las calles.
6: Deputy Dan will walk small Chinese children across the street.
9: Wonderful, wonderful.
6: Isn't that nice?
1: Deténgase, mire, escuche, antes de cruzar la calle.
6: Run like hell when you cross the street, because Deputy Dan is after you. That's for
9: that's
6: the ghettos.
9: That's a good one.
1: No siga la pelota hacia la calle.
6: Now, this is a very interesting, this is linguistic here. The translation of that might be let's rock and roll or let the dance go on. Word for word, it's don't follow the balls when they make the street. It's very hard to translate literally from Spanish.
10: Don't follow the balls when they make the street.
6: Something like that. It's,
1: obedeza las leyes para su seguridad.
6: You better obey all the laws or they'll put you in security prison.
9: Right on, right on.
1: Deputy Dan nos ayuda cuando estamos golpeados.
6: Deputy Dan will knock us down when we're injured by a car. I think is what that is.
9: Deputy
1: Dan
9: terrible.
1: Ay, si nos perdemos.
6: This is a shot of naked children, or almost naked children, being picked up by a police helicopter way up in the mountains where they've gone. That's Deputy Dan will find us no matter how far away we go. It's a
1: sí.
6: Translation of that.
1: Deputy Dan is su amigo.
6: Deputy Dan.
9: Scary.
6: Deputy Dan.
11: Has no friends.
6: Has no friends.
11: I know enough
6: that's
11: Spanish.
6: Enough
11: I know
6: Spanish.
11: Him personally, sir.
6: Right, right. That's very good.
1: Finally, no le abran las puertas a personas extrañas.
6: Never open the door for Deputy Dan. He's on the other side.
11: He doesn't have to knock anymore,
6: that's,
11: you know, Deputy
6: that's a
11: Dan.
6: Wonderful publication.
12: Hi, boys and girls. I'm Peter Pitcher, Sheriff of Los Angeles County.
13: For a nod out of the town, discriminated Earth persons have to fall out behind a wall of masks at Mayor Noche's Bomba Shelter.
14: Wow! Every night you can push it along to the penumbral emissions of Los Chicanos from an outer space.
13: Blast Fabulous, this week only red beans and red.
14: Okay, Jose, order up our special sandwich, a Sleepy Joe. Once enough, because there has dog food as downers.
13: That's right. Bad food and bad people go together at La Bomba.

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2: 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Oh, Mickey-san, my topless flower of toy gold delight, oh baby, where are you now? Do you take a fast tube train to International Atomic Occupation of Bandit Police Headquarters to a weeping, implore, arrogant lieutenant of Bradshaw for my immediate withdrawal from this dangerous exposition?

0: Stop.
1: Yes, young guy find himself trapped in a radio prison under Nicoban Naranese restaurant on the number one street. And, oh, what worse, a barrel full of deadly Ajinomoto set to go off at end of meal. Now, new character enter. Oh, who is they? Tomorrow, all same time revealed on next speedy chapter of... Young Guy, Murder Detective! Okay, now everybody unrelax with warmest or personal reached a scary part of show, Puzzle Box. Young Guy!
2: Tony, pick that up. Hi, Mr. Announcer. Hi, kids.
1: Okay, Young Guy, you look ready for first Retta from Fanatic Young Arista.
2: Oh, you bet. Mickey, where Retta from?
3: Hey, this little postmark deep space. Oh. Little Bobby Bunny, 15-year-old, say a tough riddle question for you.
4: A letter from a rabbit? I'm going to take the letter down to hindquarters for psychoanalysis.
1: Oh, stand back, Bradshaw. Rodonodo programmed for female defense.
2: Oh, Mickey, what the little Bobby want to know?
3: Bobby asked Mr. Question he first read carved into Great War of Mars. Why does a porridge bird lay his egg in air?
4: Sounds like a trick to me, Fudge.
2: Oh, yes, an old trick puzzle. So happens we finally answer it tomorrow next show.
4: Oh, yeah? Oh.
1: Now, everybody go away. Okay. Then come back and listen to a new adventure called... Dream Monster Egg Fool Young Guy.
2: Boy, this exciting episode star, of course, me, Hideo Gumpa Jr., and my dangerous pals as...
4: How are you going to get out of here?
3: You take a speedy cruiser boat?
1: You take a rebel of mountain skis?
4: You going to turn on a siren?
2: Stop torturing me! I'm Young Guy, Motor Detective!
3: Feeling.
5: Now, baby, don't be crying. Now I'm out and wishing I had a drink. Where my butler, Roto Noto?
6: Oh, here, boss. It's a hurly-gurly hour. Have a special Muda fluid gimlet.
5: Oh, thank God.
6: Say, what happened at our prison today?
5: Oh, Lieutenant Bradshaw, you know, of Motor Official Cops. He's sniffing up our riddle secret, I think.
3: Oh, young guy, like little tears, my terrific feelings for it, like little flowers.
5: Oh, yes.
6: What is it we about to be doing, boss? Are we taking motorcycle? We taking Adam bus? Ooh. We stepping in a speedy cruiser boat? Ooh. Do we have a time to take a fast train?
5: Don't be torturing me! You see, in a radio prison, they wash a brain of this unfortunate. Hanging up in a strong seagull wind now to dry. But a maiden, upon taking it into her warm kitchen, finds owner not there.
3: Pretty words, but come to conclusion, beloved.
5: Terrible decision-making factor absent from brain.
3: No! Implications many, all terrible. Which motor are we about to be riding in?
5: Not to be torturing me.
3: Boss!
6: New character enter. Announcing a Lieutenant Bradshaw, Atomic Occupational Forces.
3: Oh, young guy. Now we only take familiar ride to radio prison.
7: Okay, guy. This is putting every little piece of the puzzle in now. It was you, young guy, who was snooping in official business. Did the trick of radio prison. Is it so funny now? Do you see?
4: What?
7: Now, I know where dream monsters come from. What is Glutamoto horror of Toiko besides total fiendish quality of you brain? They all you. Glutamoto dumb everything. This is not bad enough. There is also Gorgonzola the cheese monster.
3: Oh!
5: Taking it easy, man. Let's be keeping cool and casual. How am I to be Adam Monster, Lieutenant Bradshaw, when... just to keep it still for a moment. You name Bradshaw. Yeah. What Brad stand for?
7: Bernard.
5: Oh, my gosh.
2: You, George Bernard Shaw, famous author and literary smart guy.
0: Oh, young guy, you figured all out.
6: I see, boss. Brad Shaw say many time he on the side of right.
7: That's right.
6: That because he writer.
2: Huh? In. In obvious pun lies subtle secret, Rodonodo. Writer responsible for all problems he creates.
7: Wait a minute, Fooge. You're not going to go pinning this monster rap on me. Take this.
0: Rotonotto, you knock them both out with champagne gong.
6: I wait a long time for this. No more nice guy. You go with me now, baby. I got a two ticket. To Forbidden City!
0: Oh, even President not getting there!
6: Oh! Next week, this show have a new name! Rodonodo! Atomic Gumshoe! And no Buddhist writers either! Okay, come on, baby! We got road to travel!
0: Oh, Roto! You some atomic guy!
8: Dear friends, look around now. Choose the nearest exit to your seat. And in case of disturbance of any kind, to avoid the dangers of panic, walk, do not run, to that exit. And now, we ask you all to shift on your sanitary pedestals and join us in that great old hymn, By Order of P.D.

0: And lo, there came unto them Philip called Punter, and he was Lillian Roth in his extremity. Merrily, merrily, he says unto them, saying, Merrily, merrily, for I am come. And he came, unto the house of his mother's brother's servant, saying, Where am I? And there was none there to answer him, not even no one, saying, Nowhere, yea, but in the land of reversible cups and sanitary pedestals. And he lay in that land a long time, like worms out of a hot cheese log.
1: Christians during medieval times thought that on Christmas Eve, the Christ child wandered through the town searching for those who believed in him. So on that night, they put candles in their windows to guide him through the darkness to their homes. It also was a custom to welcome strangers who were attracted, like moths, by the candles.
2: Well,
3: as a properly religious opening for this properly religious program.
2: I think so. Dr. Benjamin?
3: Yes, the
2: perhaps you would explain.
3: The reading for the day is from the Book of Punter, chapter 4, verse 17. All we have to fear is me.
2: Yes.
3: Now, we'll be speaking on this message throughout the program today so that you at home may gain the insights of the many different attitudes toward this work that we are engaged in.
4: And what great work that is.
3: Yea, it is great work indeed.
5: Selling candles, don't forget to tell about the candle.
4: There were six outside my window last night, piled up against the window.

0: returned directly to our lodgings at 99 Bakersfield Street. Thankful that for tonight at least, Londoners might sleep forever under a comforting blanket of thick English industrial fog.
1: Splendid.
0: That's it, Stones. Splendid. The adventure of the swollen sock.
1: It's quite commercial there. Lead it up, old bean.
0: Yes, it takes care of last month's rent, too, you see.
1: By the by, have we eaten up all those old beans, Flotsam? I'm famished. Go rat about in the cupboard and see, old man.
0: Well, I'll give it the old army try. We've been gone, you know. Probably spoiled.
1: Hello, what's this? This solution's turning blue. Not quite the solution I expected. That means the rat should have lived and the captain should have died, of course. Let's see. Norveticus ratus, Norveticus asses mammalia, Rodentiae meridae. Here we are. That's black and brown. Eats electricity.
0: I say, Jones, the rats have gotten to everything but this half tin of Uncle Sigmund's Peruvian cocoa powder.
1: That'll be all right. Did you know, Flotsam, that if rats were the size of English children, they could wipe us out in a week?
0: Shocking. I don't want to hear about it. Here's your cocoa.
1: Oh, thank you,
0: milk, sugar?
1: No, I'll take it straight.
0: I'll just have some tea if you don't mind.
1: They're the most advanced animal weapon of destruction yet created.
0: Say, we can pay this month's rent, you know, and have a little left over for food if you'll just tell me a second story.
2: What am I, a second story man? If it's adventures you want, make them up yourself. Look, here, in the London Exaggerator, it's full of them. Man coughs up towel in Brussels. Yankee pig nut swindle shocks Parliament. Sultan insulted in melee. Giant green cheese stolen. Aha!
0: Oh, what's wrong, Stones?
2: I sat on my pipe, but no matter. For I perceive that hidden behind this seemingly unrelated sequence of events, there lurks a singular, sinister attitude of mind.
0: Whose?
2: Mine!
0: Oh!
2: No, Piltdown, old man. You might as well ask who's behind the giant rat of Sumatra.
0: Oh, very well, Stones. Who's behind is the giant rat of Sumatra.
2: Damn, you're fat, Swallow.
0: What?
2: Fast fats, no.
0: Oh.
2: But I shall never be tricked into telling a tale for which the world is not yet prepared.
0: Then we'd better be prepared for thin times, old scout. There's only a spoon of cocoa left in the can.
2: Yes, to live, a rat must chew.
0: So must we all. We eat or we die, eh?
2: I did not say eat. I said chew.
0: Gesundheit.
2: Gesundheit, of course. Gesundheit, Dankeschön, the chip's Prussian captain. Frigate!
0: Oh, really, Stones?
2: Frigate Matilda, plying her illicit trade in rubber goods and spiders up and down the Mokujava Strait from Singapore to Sinatra. Frankly, Flotsam, it's all beginning to make sense.
0: Let's turn sense to pounds, old man. Tell me the whole bizarre story.
2: Well, yes, I suppose I can tell you, but the public must never know.
0: Oh, I'll just write that down.
3: It was long before I met you, Doctor.
0: Oh, really?
3: Yes.
0: You went to the Met.
3: You were in Afghanistan.
0: I was wearing Stanley's Afghan.
3: I was playing the Outer Islands with a small theatrical company. We were holed up in a rattan festooned pension in Goonrot.
0: Really? Oh, rat infested. Chicken.
3: You see, Clarkson, if they don't chew, their teeth grow through their brains.
0: How very incisive.
3: It was a close and muggy day. There had been three muggings in the lobby since dawn. I wisely kept to my room, but there came a sudden beating at my door.
0: What? I'll get it.
3: No, it's part of the story. I rose unsteadily to my feet, took careful aim with my trembling Wembley, and as the door swung open...
0: Good morning, Mrs. Moriarty.
3: I fired point blank.
0: Mrs. Moriarty, my dear lady, let me help you.
4: Look at this great V in my chest.
0: Are you hurt?
4: Ah, faith and Gomorrah, doctor. By the blood of St. Menzies, I'm from Ireland, and as you're to ducking bullets, as you are to ducking billets.
0: Oh, well, yes.
4: And here's last month's.
3: We'll squeeze out your rent as soon as Fleet Street runs our latest penny dreadful through the press. Don't worry.
4: I never worry, Mr. Stones, especially when there's a high-heeled foreign lady and her heathen servant waiting for you on the footpad below.
3: Case at last.
0: We'll show her up.
4: I'd be glad to. Mr. Stones, I'll see you now. Oh, you cheap whore.
0: She's been nipping at the rat cheese again.
3: I deduce that we're about to be entertained by an American ingenue from upstate New York.
0: How the deuce do you deduce that?
3: The taps on her shoes, footman. They resounded a frequency produced by a unique alloy of aluminium and magnesium manufactured in Chicago, but shuffled off to Buffalo.
0: Uncanny inspiration, Stones.
3: Yes, and here's the last inspiration from this can.
5: Mr. Hemlock Stones, I presume.
3: Aren't you the presumptuous

0: one. Come in, but I would advise you to leave your man outside.
1: But without Monsieur Benway, I should be lost.
2: Il est necessary que je remain ici.
0: Ah, Canadian.
1: Oh, Mr. Stones, I'm in a desperate fix. I need your help.
0: I'm in desperate need of a fix myself. I'll help you. Batman, take her purse.
3: Oh, here, my dear.
1: Thank you, and my cloak, Doctor.
0: And her dress.
1: Oh, thank you, and my knickers. Thank you.
0: And your muff.
1: Oh, that's my muff.
2: Soccer blue.
0: Why, without your clothes, you're naked, Miss Dudley. Miss Violet Dudley, isn't it?
1: How did you know my moniker?
0: From the rather provocative initials on your knickers. And this scandalous article in tomorrow's Times.
1: Oh, let me see that. Farmer takes sprouts and rustles. Here it is. Senator Soubrette found naked in detective's flat. But I'm not flat. Look.
3: Well, I'll just make a note of that.
1: Oh, make it a B-note.
0: Make it a C-note, miss, and we'll take the case.
3: But this is a case of the pox.
0: Not quite. Poxon, we're about to embark on the strange case of the missing...
3: Yes?
0: Plot.
3: Oh, very funny.
0: What is this all about, my dear?
1: Well, I've forgotten.
2: Why, give him the no... Il est importante, give him le secret massage, mademoiselle.
1: Oh, would you like a massage, Mr. Scones?
2: No, yes. Note est correcto.
1: Oh, the note. Oh, well, Benway found this mysterious billet doux in my dress this morning, Mr. Stones. I showed it to our Daddy Dudley, like I do every night. And he said I should show it to you. What do you think?
0: This is a rebus written in a simple head code. Any English schoolboy could catch it.
3: Flotsam, yes. Pull down the simple English schoolboy's decoding manual.
4: Of course.
3: It's as clear as the nose on my face. Wait a minute. It's gone. Oh, no. No, here it is in my hand.
0: Now, look this up.
3: Yes.
0: Two dancing boys, a tower and a tiny tortoise, minus a tin toilet, plus two heels, an L, and an electric eel.
3: Here it is. Here it is. Long-toothed man fears for brain. Desires AC-DC connection.
0: There's our tune again.
3: Take tube. No professionals or phonies.
2: Is necked correct height?
3: You use initials only.
2: Is necked correct height?
3: Initials, Achtung!
2: Yes, Nick's correct.
0: It's an official Mormon jigsaw. A German mix-up code.
3: Oh,
0: let me
3: German
0: see that. It's in the back of the book here. Write this down.
4: Of course, I will.
0: Let's see. A B is a G and a B and a P. Violent Grugley.
1: Oh, Violent Dudley.
0: Dudley,
1: that's
0: Dudley.
1: Me.
0: A D is a G and a P is a B. Pick up Basel tonight.
1: What?
0: Parcel tonight. Dogs, curs. Curse of India. Curse of India.
3: Filthy pirate.
0: Know me by my wanger. No, my wingnut. Know me by my tool. Perhaps that's instrument. Know me by my instrument, yes.
1: Oh, but it does sound so dangerous, Mr. Stones. Could you go for me?
0: If you put on a little weight.
1: Oh, I'll wait forever.
0: Wait here.
3: Wait, huh?
2: Oui, monsieur.
0: Flotsam, you shall be Violet Dudley.
3: What?
0: Get into her dress. Look for me in the pub in disguise.
3: The pub in disguise?
0: No, no, no. Down at the docks in Soho.
3: Oh, no. Oh, Stones, what's my next step to be?
0: A hornpipe.
3: Oh, the horny.
5: Well, dear friends, that's it for the show tonight. Hope you all enjoyed yourselves. Be sure to tell your friends about the chat. Let's get lots and lots of folks in here. Thanks to Cat for all his great collages. Thanks to Merlin the Web Magician for conjuring up this wonderful chat for us to use. 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

0: something wrong with your television set. Do not attempt to adjust the picture. We are controlling transmission. If we wish to make it louder, we will bring up the volume. If we wish to make it softer, we will tune it to a whisper. We will control the horizontal. We will control the vertical. We can roll the image, make it flutter. We can change the focus to a soft blur or sharpen it to crystal clarity. For the next hour, sit quietly and we will control all that you see and hear. We repeat, there is nothing wrong with your television set. You are about to participate in a great adventure. You are about to experience the awe and mystery which reaches from the inner mind to the outer limits.
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2: 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This is Kurt Erickson from Austin, Texas. 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

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And of course, that's Mondays, 7 to 10 p.m. Eastern. And now, my dear friends, always on my mind, in memory of Willie Nelson, I certainly hope I pass this audition tonight.

Cowsills, oh heavens. Now, my dear friends, in memory, of course, of Sgt. Pepper's Lonely Hearts Club Band, released in June of 1967, I am redoing now Fixing a Hole, and I certainly hope I passed this audition. Ringo, take it away.

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Now, Days of Wine and Roses, in memory of who? Who did that song? Whatever. I forgot his name. But it's in memory of to him. I certainly hope I passed the audition.

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I certainly hope you do. I hope they passed the audition. I forgot their name too.

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Free as a Bird by RDS. 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

0: bushes out there. 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Hey, Charlie, duck your head.
1: Oh, you're a little bit late on that one, Charlie. 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

0: wonder what the Indian word for friend is. 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
1: Lester did a great job on that song.
0: You sound like a bunch of wild Indians.
1: Of course, that's by Mr. Johnson. K.D. Lang is next, right?

wonderful K.D. Lang from I think 87 or 88. What have I done? Why would you be tuned? What did you do? Welcome, my dear friends, it's RDS. The meds just about kicked in, and when that kicks in, the meds, things happen for a while until I settle down. K.D. Lang with that last wonderful song. Welcome to the latest RDS Gate Show for... I'm falling asleep already. What's the date? I forgot the friggin' date. June. Oh my gosh, June 20th. 21. June 21, 2026. An RDS Gate Show, a new one. I only do two new ones a month. Yes, so you got this new one now. Aren't you happy? It's not a replay, no. I hope Clay is around. I don't see Cecil. I have no idea where he is. I know he's a little disturbed with his doll. His Cecil Trumpy doll there. He's a little losing a little bit of... I don't want to get into it now, but... Cecil, where are you? I don't see him. Let's forget about Cecil today. Now, what did I play for you? I just want to get the audio down a bit there, the background, because you know I can't mix. Always On My Mind by RDS was the first song, followed by the wonderful Cal Siddles from somewhere in 1967, Summertime, I think. Fixing a Hole by RDS in memory of Sgt. Pepper's, which was released in June of 1967, the Sgt. Pepper album. And you, when you went to a record store for that, whether it was department store or whatever, Sgt. Pepper's was near the cash register, piled like 2 or 3 feet, because it was something like hotcakes back then. Don't ask me how I knew, but that's the way it was. Days of Wine and Roses, Andy Williams record, which I forgot his name, and redone by RDS. Sukiyaki, early 60s, number one, that Japanese record there. Will Used to Love Me Tomorrow. I forgot the name. I have to look it up. And I couldn't do it during the show. I'd screw everything up. Then Free as a Bird by RDS. Absolute classic. Absolute gold. If it was released. Followed by that wonderful classic we will never forget. From the mid-60s. From mid the summer of 67. White Rabbit. Yes, my dear friends. White Rabbit by Jefferson Airplane, followed by Mr. Custer from the early 60s, another number one song by Mr. Lester Johnson. Yipes. Great song, Lester. Constant Craving, classic, 1987 or 1988 by K.D. Lang. I absolutely adore that song. Now let's see who's listening. I hope everybody's out there. Hello, Ron, Rich, Randy. Kurt, if you're there, which I don't see you much. Clay and Rachel. And Renee, if she's listening, and Brian or anybody else who's listening in the background there. Hello to everyone. I welcome you all. Like I say, the meds kicked in, so I'm trying to stay awake. And I'm sure the music isn't too loud, is it? No. It would never be too loud. I know how to mix. I'm so great at mixing. Well, my show comes on
every Sunday from 10 to 11 p.m., followed by an older show, which I pick, not every, only twice a month, is a new one. Then you'll get a replay. There'll be two replays. And then when the new show plays, there'll be a replay following that one. So you get two new shows and two replays or reclays each month, unless something happens, unfortunately, to me. A lot of people talk about the occult, about the paranormal, about UFOs, and they seem to disappear from the face of the earth. Yes, I'm just reading it. So my comes on, so that's Sunday, 10 to 11 p.m. Eastern on RFD Radio. And then I come again on Wednesday from 6 to 7 p.m. Eastern for a replay. And then late Thursday into Friday from 10 to 11. Whatever replay will play then, or whatever plays, followed by about nearly an hour of RDS music. Yes. Songs that Pat picks. I don't have the time to pick anything sometimes. Yes, and that's it. And of course, we have Clay's show, which is on a Monday night from 7 to 10 p.m. Eastern. And of course, Ron with Rockamania, the Rocket Show. Yes, he's probably so bashful now that I'm mentioning it. It's on 4 to 6 p.m. Eastern on RFD Radio. Let's not forget that. And of course, we got Pat's show. Yes, Dishnut News. 10 to 12 p.m. Eastern on a Saturday. And whoever else does shows, I don't even remember anymore. Yes. What am I going to read? I don't know. I only have 15 minutes. How'd you like those wonderful tunes, but by RDS and the commercial music? How'd you like those classics? White Rabbit, Constant Craving, Mr. Custer, Suzaki, whatever you are. Free as a Bird by RDS, Cal Sills, Flower Girl, Always on My Mind by the Man of a Thousand and One Singing Styles, Fixing a Hole from Sgt. Pepper's, oh, Days of Wine and Roses by RDS, oh God, so much stuff. Now, I have about two new books that I didn't even get into because I hadn't been around so long. Let's get into this article a bit. Man reports a strange encounter while hunting. A man hunting near Hot Springs, South Dakota on March 12, 2025, recently contacted the Bigfoot Field Researchers Organization, which is called BFRO, to share an experience he had. I was out hunting mountain lions, and I used my game call. Why mountain lions? You don't eat mountain lions. Why would you hunt them? Unless you had to. No wonder why they bite people and eat them up. I was out hunting mountain lions, and I used my game call. After about a couple of hours, I heard two different styles of knocks behind me. Knocks? In the woods? You could tell one was closer than the other. It wasn't wood knocking. It was a cluck. I think you're a cluck. When you pull your tongue off the roof of your mouth from the suction and it makes a loud knocking sound. Yes, that sounds like you. You're a cluck, all right. After about 15 minutes,
I heard the weirdest, deepest language that I've ever heard in my life. I ran out into the open, but I didn't see anything. I grabbed my gear and hiked out. I've never been back since. Was it a Bigfoot? Did it stink? Most of them stink. He also stated on a prior hunting trip in the same location, he saw a colorful dead bird laid out on a rock and appeared to be intentionally displayed. That's something. The BFRO investigator Ontario Richardson contacted the eyewitness and was told. What was he told? The game call was a distressed fawn. That noise he heard, someone said. He also said the mouth popping sounds came from both his right and left, and the strange language sounded like a deep mumbling. I think these people, of course, were of course drinking old scotch and cheap old scotch with a straw. BFRO's interpretation is that there were two Bigfoot communicating back and forth and were likely drawn to the eyewitness by the game call. The area of the encounter is one that has a long history of Bigfoot reports, and there are enough resources in the Black Hills also in that area to support such a population of Bigfoots. Oh, so big a population. They hardly have a freaking photo of one. Where are the photos of the Bigfoots? I don't really think they exist. The area of the encounter is the one that has a long history of Bigfoot reports. Yeah, they say. An insertion by our dear editor. Oh, my lovely little. I love her. She's so sweet. Becky Robinson. Was it, I'm forgetting her name now. Becky. Because the hunter did not see what was making the sounds he heard, we have no way of positively identifying what the creature was. We can assume it was a Bigfoot, but it might have been something entirely different. Says, dear Becky, you're right for once in your life. I shouldn't say that, no. My dear editor, who is not and does not look a day over 47. We are 50 minutes and 5 seconds into the latest Gates show. Oh.

millions of UFO-related documents suspiciously were deleted within hours after President Trump ordered the release of all the UFO-related files. Remember that? About a month ago. An archive containing this declassified UFO government documents disappeared overnight from the website theblackvault.com. Why do they want to cover everything up? The Black Vault is a place where the general public can access everything that has been released about UFOs, UAPs, over the last 80 years. I didn't even know that. Researcher and ufologist John Greenwald Jr. runs the site and was shocked to see that nearly 3.8 million files were removed on February 20, 2026. The data, or data, on the server spanned not only aliens and UFOs, but also included CIA projects, military reports, all documents Greenwald gathered were from FOIA requests over the last 30 years. And somebody snatched them. Even though Mr. Greenwald said in his online post that he does not suspect foul play, what is concerning is that the website hosting provider says it wasn't an error, and someone deliberately deleted the file or files. They have or have no idea what happened. And on their side, they said it was deletion, not corruption, said Mr. Greenwald. Someone wanted it deleted. Why are they so afraid that we hear or see anything? Are we that stupid? Are we that small in mind? Will we jump off a bridge? For what? A little 3-foot creature with green skin and large eyes is going to scare Ringo? Oh my God. Just don't believe this. Minutes and 30 seconds into the latest RDS Gate Show. Let's see if I can find something a little more juicier to read. Bizarre prediction claims Earth's gravity will stop for 7 seconds. Really? And what the heck's going to happen with us? Are we going to go flying up in the air or something? Are we going to do a cartwheel? An incredible wild new allegation is making the rounds on social media that on August 16th, 2026, at 7:33 p.m., the Earth's gravity will switch off for 7 seconds, and that NASA knows about it and is covering it up. They won't tell us. Oh my God, we'll be doing cartwheels. The basis for the bizarre claim is an allegedly leaked NASA document concerning a program called Project Anchor. You're going to need an anchor, let me tell you. The prediction has caused a great deal of concern, citing potential consequences of everything and everyone floating freely and then falling back to Earth. Some have estimated that 40 million people will die. Is possible. However, a spokesman from NASA told the fact-checking site called Snopes, capital S-N-O-P-E-S, Earth's gravity or total gravitational force is determined by its mass. The only way for the Earth to lose gravity would be for the Earth system, the combined mass of the core, mantle, crust, ocean, terrestrial water, and atmosphere,

blues mass. Whether their response is enough to ease the public's fear is still up in the air. Nothing's going to happen. So just look for that date, August 16, 2026 at 7:33. Will we go flipping? Will we go jumping up and down? Will we go cartwheeling? What will happen? We probably won't, nothing. I think that NASA spokesman is right. Nothing's going to happen. So many things, but that you're not aware of. A U.S. Air Force general with UFO connections has suspiciously gone missing. Retired General William Neil McCaslin, age 68, has vanished without trace February 27, 2026, from his home in Albuquerque, New Mexico. Before his retirement in 2013, he headed up the Air Force Research Lab at Wright-Patterson Air Force Base in Dayton, Ohio, where he managed a $2.2 billion science and technical program. The base has long been associated with black projects and reverse engineering of alien technology. His disappearance remains a mystery. Why? Why did he disappear? U.S. Air Force General with UFO connections has suspiciously gone missing. If I go missing, you'll know why. Because I've read and talked about UFOs too much. I have a big mouth. Yes. Well, I hope they find this guy. This is terrible. Bizarre anomaly in Antarctica. Scott C. Waring, proprietor of the website UFOSightingsDaily.com, recently posted his unusual photo of a glacier in Antarctica. He speculates that what it is ice and some unknown form of life with it. This capture of an alien creature that's been preserved in ice for a million years looks like it's about to escape. Many sea creatures have a substance in their blood that prevents them from dying when frozen, said Scott. Bizarre anomaly in Antarctica. Now Becky Robbins says, are we seeing a horrifying tentacled creature, or is that an image of something more mundane, such as just a strange discoloration of ice? If it melts, we'll find out, says dear Becky Robbins. Becky, my dear, we have to meet someday. Well, my dear friends, time is running out. I got 15 or 20 seconds. I will see you on my next show, new show in 2 weeks, I guess. But the next 2 weeks will be replays. And I certainly hope you like the show tonight. Be aware of the black-eyed kids, the white-eyed kids, and everything else in paranormal. This is RDS. Somewhere upstate. Not that far from New York. Manhattan. Until we meet again, good night.

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1: 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Attention.
2: There is nothing wrong with your television set. Do not attempt to adjust the picture. We are controlling transmission. If we wish to make it louder, we will bring up the volume. If we wish to make it softer, we will tune it to a whisper. We will control the horizontal. We will control the vertical. We can roll the image. Make it flutter. We can change the focus to a soft blur or sharpen it to crystal clarity. For the next hour, sit quietly and we will control all that you see and hear. We repeat, there is nothing wrong with your television set. You are about to participate in a great adventure. You are about to experience the awe and mystery which reaches from the inner mind to the outer limits.
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Shut up for your face. I think it was 1973 or 4, my dear friend, for that song. And now, a little help from my friends by RDS Music. I certainly hope I pass this audition.

Yes, We'll Be Together by Diana Ross. What a wonderful song. And I Love Her by RDS Music. I certainly hope Paul likes his song. Take it away, my friend.

Sherry by the Four Seasons. I think it was 63 or 62. I'm not sure. Now Michelle by RDS Music. Me doing another Beatle tune.

the haunting voice of Patsy Cline with Sweet Dreams. And now, my dear friends, your song, an Elton John number by RDS. Will I pass your audition?

0: Welcome to the Hollywood Report with your host, Ringo D. Starr. Tonight's subject, Dorothy Kilgallen. If you believe what the conspiracy books tell you and know little else about the case, that the death of Dorothy Kilgallen, like many deaths of people tangentially connected to the case, seems mysterious. Kilgallen, a gossip columnist for the New York Journal American and a panelist on the popular game show What's My Line, was found dead in her New York City apartment on November 8, 1965. How was she connected to the Kennedy assassination, and why was her death mysterious? Conspiracy author Jim Mars explains. Whatever information Kilgallen learned, and from whatever source, many researchers believe it brought about her strange death. She told her attorney Mark Lane, "They've killed the president, and the government is not prepared to tell us the truth." And that she planned to break the case. To other friends, she said, "This has to be a conspiracy. I am going to break the real story and have the biggest scoop of the century." And in her last column item regarding the assassination, published on September 3, 1965, Kilgallen wrote, "This story isn't going to die as long as there's a real reporter alive. And there are a lot of them." But on November 8, 1965, there was one less reporter. That day, Dorothy Kilgallen was found dead in her home. It was initially reported that she died of a heart attack, but quickly this was changed to an overdose of alcohol and pills. How much of this is true, and how much of what's really true was mysterious. Was it murder? Or was it suicide? Let's start with a story as reported by Kilgallen's own paper, the Journal American. Dorothy Kilgallen, famed columnist of the Journal American, died today at her home at 45 East 68th Street. She was 52. Miss Kilgallen died in her sleep. She was found by a maid and hairdresser who came to the home to keep a 12:15 appointment. Alongside her bed was a book, which he apparently had been reading before falling asleep. She had written her last column, which appears in today's editions, early in the morning, and it was done and sent to the Journal American offices by messenger, special messenger, at 2:30 a.m. Miss Kilgallen's husband, actor and producer Richard Colmore, and their youngest child, Carrie, were asleep in other rooms when she died. The articles note that Kilgallen's father said that Kilgallen apparently suffered a heart attack. Mars makes this out to be a sinister story, but it is clearly a speculation of a grieving father who knew his daughter had been found dead and no evidence of foul play. One week later, in November 15, 1965, the Journal American quoted Assistant Medical Examiner James Luke on what happened. The death of Dorothy Kilgallen, journal American columnist and famed TV personality, was contributed by a combination of moderate quantities of alcohol and barbiturates. A medical examiner reported and stated this today. As many personalities whose multiple duties and responsibilities demand unceasing attention, Ms. Kilgallen experienced reoccurring tensions in meeting her deadlines for performances, both as a newspaper woman and TV performer. In his last report today, Dr. James Luke, assistant medical examiner, said although Ms. Kilgallen had only moderate amounts of each, the effect of the combination had caused depression of the central nervous system, which in turn caused her heart to stop. The details of Kilgallen's death are recorded in documents produced by the Office of the Medical Examiner. They're on National Archives, record number 180-10071-10433. In the agency file, numbered at number 007-250 from the House Select Committee on Assassinations. What really happened to Ms. Kilgallen? Was it suicide? Or was it murder? Will we ever really know? I don't know. This has been RDS for the Hollywood Report. Good night.
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denizens of the deep, of the earth, of the world. Welcome to the latest RDS Gate Show for, I believe, February 2nd, 2025. Oh my God, is time moving. It's February. Do you realize how fast time is moving? I just can't believe it. It's been cold here, but as I'm doing the show, it's milder this particular day. And so far, no snow for at least the next 8 days. We did have some wind, some terrible wind. Hello to all my wonderful friends out there, whoever you might be. Hello, Ron. Wonderful Rich in heaven. Randy, hope you're here. Clay, Rachel, maybe Coda's listening. Kurt, and all the others who are listening to this latest Gate Show. Well, I don't think Cecil's around. I don't see Cecil. He's becoming less and less of a sight, of a ghost. That's strange, isn't it? Now, what you heard tonight, let me see. Firstly, we are 39 minutes and 15 seconds into the latest RDS Gate Show. You heard Shut Up of Your Face. Oh, Ringo, you can do better than that. Shut Up of Your Face. I think it was 1974. It's a novelty song. It was in the top 10, I think. And it was actually recorded in Australia. Very strange. Finally, that was one of my tunes. A Little Help from My Friends. I'm doing my Ringo there. Sergeant Pepper's, of course, that song. We'll Be Together Again by Diana Ross. 69, maybe? Not sure. Followed that by N.I. Lover by RDS, doing a Beatle number, an early Beatle number. Then we followed that with Sherry by the Four Seasons. I'm not sure when that, I think it was 62 or 3. You have to look it up, my dear friends. I just don't know. And I, of course, followed that by Michelle. Another Beatles song from the Beatle music generation back then. The early Beatles. Michelle by RDS. And then by, of course, the wonderful Patsy Cline. The legend. Oh, what a legend. And oh, what a haunting voice it was. Sweet Dreams, followed by, of course, Your Song, an Elton John record that I redid. I hope he likes it if he hears it, by RDS. And then my fabulous Hollywood Report on Dorothy Kilgallen. She had some information there. Of course, it was all hidden. Someone stopped it. Someone stopped her. It probably was a conspiracy. Will we ever really know? Could it have been suicide? I don't think it was her husband. He was in a separate room with her son in a separate room. I don't know what happened, really. It's just mysterious. Yes. When do I come on? Now, firstly, I come on from 10 to 11 p.m. Eastern on a Sunday night, followed by an older show which I pick. I let Pat know which one it could be, if he has it. Then, I come on again from 6 to 7 p.m. Eastern on a Wednesday. And following my show, of course, on a Wednesday night Eastern time, is
The World According to Clay and Rachel. Yes. And then, of course, we have Kurt from 7 to 9 p.m. Eastern. The Roadkill Show. Texas Roadkill. And wonderful Ron. Fabulous Ron. I know he's blushing right now. Ron comes on 4 to 6 p.m. Eastern on a wonderful Sunday night, evening. And I, of course, follow it. Not follow it, but at 10 to 11 I come on. And with another replay after that. That's Rockamania. Oh my gosh, time is moving. Oh my gosh. I don't hear my music. Where in hey are you? I will be reading, of course, from Gate Magazine. Some stories, some unusual paranormal stories and strange occurrences. And what else is new? The Gate, the Strange Phenomena. There's not too many issues, not too many stories left yet in this issue from February. No, from January 2025. Man searches for answers after childhood encounter with a frightening creature. Ben Walgate believes he experienced a face-to-face meeting with an extraterrestrial creature as a child and has dedicated his life to finding answers. He was so inspired by his encounter that he set up a YouTube channel named 401 Files. Really, I have to look him up. You know, a pretty recent year. The 35-year-old man now visits various hotspots for UFO and alien sightings across the United Kingdom and shares his adventures with his 11,000 subscribers. Is that all you have? Should have more than that. Ben said, when he was 7 or 8 years old and was coming back from a camping trip as a Cub Scout at Snowball Plantation near York, England. They had Cub Scouts in England then. I mean, I guess they did. I thought it was strictly an American thing. When what happened was a minibus they were in stopped to allow everyone to stretch their legs. He remembers it was daytime and very hot that day. He walked up a small embankment into a small wooded area and saw an abandoned building in the clearing. This is England, York, England. Suddenly, around 100 feet away to his left, Ben said he saw a spindly green creature with a tiny head. He must be cute. Standing on 2 feet and over 6 feet tall, with unusually long arms and legs. He described it as walking with a stoop. That's how he walked, as if struggling to stand or clumsily trying to keep a low profile. The wooded area wasn't that dense, so I got a good look at this thing. It might have only been a couple of seconds, but we made eye-to-eye contact. He had black eyes. This kid's pretty smart for 7, 8 years old, and he just takes off when he shouldn't have walked away from the bus that pulled over to let them stretch their legs. He says the thing was so out of ordinary. It was definitely not of Earth. It was such a weird vibe that I received. It's not stereotypical. It's not a stereotypical alien with the gray skin and big black eyes. This thing was more lizard-like. I'm not saying it had scales,
It wasn't like a snake. It was olive green from head to toe and very sleek looking. Its arms came down past its knees. It was just another, otherworldly thing, and it shouldn't have been walking on 2 feet. Are you sure you're only 7 or 8 there? I don't know. As a child, he assumed someone was playing a prank on him. But when he joined his pals on the bus, no one said a thing. Over the years, he said he put the sighting out of his mind. Until his 20s, however, when memories of the encounter came flooding back to him like a bolt of lightning. And he said he could remember how hot the day was and had a clear picture in his head of the creature. What was it? What was it, Benny Waldgate from England? What did you see? Afterwards, he began researching and found online groups of people who said they had similar experiences. About 5 years ago, he set up a YouTube channel, but said he is frustrated that he can no longer remember the exact location of his encounter because he was too young. But you remember everything else, don't you? But you don't know where it was. It was somewhere on the way to York. No pudding for you, Ben Waldgate. No York pudding for you. It wouldn't be hard for something to stay hidden on the moors, he said. If there are intelligent beings out there, and I'm not saying there are, but it's likely, or highly likely, there are. If they are coming here for some reconnaissance or research, it wouldn't be difficult of a place like the North Yorkshire Moors to stay hidden. You people are known in England for the North Yorkshire pudding. Yes. Yes, and you're not getting any pudding, buddy. And it's not blood pudding, it's the real thing.

and you're on psychotropic medication for the next 40 years. Yes. I don't know. Let's see what else we have here. Let's see what else. But I'm not prepared, you know. New human species found with large heads. Which head? Like some people would say. Scientists say they have discovered the remains of a new species of human, which went extinct 200,000 years ago. The archaeologists unearthed the bones of 16 individuals with unusually large heads, wide skulls, and huge teeth. Yipes. Just imagine getting bit by that thing. Researchers from the University of Honolulu and the Chinese Academy of Sciences say Homo julilensis skulls measure between 103 and 109 cubic inches, the cranial capacity of the Neanderthal man was about 88 cubic inches, and Homo sapiens were 82 cubic inches, respectively. They believe their main source of food was the meat, marrow, and cartilage of horses, which were native to the region at the time. The scientists stated that in spite of their larger brains, the ancient species were not more intelligent than modern man or modern human. Insertion by dear Becky. Becky Robin, how are you, my dear? Cute in the button, I think. She says, editor says, there was no mention in the article as to how tall this new species was. Could this be evidence of an evolutionary lineage to Bigfoot? Becky, you have some imagination. What do these people have to do with Bigfoot? They're giant humans. You jumped the gun. Oh my God, did you jump the gun? Mutilated dolphin remains and human head found on New Jersey and Florida beaches. The Marine Mammal Stranding Center, located in New Jersey, is asking for help to determine who or what had mutilated a wonderful dolphin. The butchered remains of the animal were recently found on Lock Harbor Beach with most of its organs removed. The dolphin had been cut and stripped the flesh down to the bone. That's horrible. It's such a wonderful creature. Its flesh was completely removed with clean cuts from a sharp instrument, leaving only the head, dorsal fin, and flukes, said the MMSC, the Marine Mammal Stranding Center. Terrible. All its organs, except for its heart and lung, were removed. The MMSC described the sight as very disturbing. The remains have been taken to the MMSC to be examined. Law enforcement is also investigating this. Terrible. There's actually a phone number here if you had any information about it. You can get in touch with the MMSC. Now, dear editor Becky Robbins says, the cuts and removal of organs to the dolphin sound strikingly similar to those of cattle that are found mutilated. Yes, we know that.

0: Are the culprits responsible for the cattle debts also? Have they changed now to dolphins or other animal life? I agree with the MMCS. Not MMCS. I agree with the MMSC, Ringo. When they said, this is very disturbing. Of course you have to agree. Or you'd be kind of heartless, wouldn't you? As if this isn't upsetting enough, homicide detectives in Key Biscayne, Florida, are investigating a bodiless head washed ashore on November 14th. Yeah, I read about that one. There was no body attached to the head. Yipes. The police are waiting results from the medical examiner, hoping for a lead to the identification of the man. Another insertion by Becky Robbins. For over a decade, dozens of running shoes with human feet and ankle bones still inside have washed ashore on beaches in Washington State and British Columbia, we know that. So far, there is no hard evidence as to the cause of death except for lots of speculation about suicide and accidents. It does appear our oceans are a dumping ground for someone or something wanting to dispose of human remains. Signed, Becky Robbins. Yes, Becky, my dear. You seem to be obsessed with that. The shoes found on those shores with the bony ankle remaining in there. It's scary. It's terrible. 58 minutes and 11 seconds. Time is moving. I hope everyone enjoyed the RDS Gate Show. Mutilated dolphin remains and a human head found on New Jersey and Florida beaches. And don't ask me what head. It's a human head. God. I don't think I have anything else to read, do I? Pentagon report found evidence of reincarnation. Written in 1983, a declassified report titled Analysis and Assessment of the Gateway Process was part of a secret project known as Gateway. The project was a training system designed to bring enhanced strength, focus, and coherence to alter consciousness. Really. Turns out the project inadvertently found evidence of reincarnation when participants began to remember all the memories accumulated through their experience and reality. My gosh, we have 30 minutes left. Watch out for the black-eyed kids that knock on the door or car window or bonnet, whatever. Don't let those stinkers in. Until next week, hopefully, this is RDS saying good night from the studios of Upper New York.
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2: 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And we're waiting for the top of the hour. Uh-oh, Tom's having trouble getting through the maze in there. We will begin our show now, actually. That's a nice thing. Always nice to have a show start.
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2: And we're here. Are you over there yet, Tom? He doesn't have the radio on yet, so he's going to have to get that going. I'm going to go ahead and start playing music. If you have if you get your thing, your version going before we run out of a first hour, we will we'll go to that, and we hope everything will work. That'll be nice, won't it? Anyway, let's listen to some. Let me see what I've got here to start with. I have some Enya.

0: Ah, there's my mic. Well, we're going to do a little. Let's just ex let me explain a couple of things. I found some new cables and some other accessories, and we had to change mixers from a couple of weeks ago that we had all that horrible noise. So I ended up putting another mixer in place, and for whatever reason that we none of us can figure out quite yet, some of the stuff that's supposed to be working isn't, and I don't quite know why. I do know that we I've got Tom's microphone patched in, so I think it will work. I can't be absolutely sure of that, of course, because that's what happens when things go wrong, you see. And we'll see whether Tom gets. Now he can't find his microphone. Oh, that's helpful. Well, you want to try playing your music and see if that works? It's going to start in the middle of the song because for some reason or other things are not working right. So assuming it's going to work, let's find out. He's going to try playing it. And of course, I have no idea. Well, that would be at least some help if it was on. Okay, it's loading. I hope it loads fast and gets on there. We're going to hear from, hopefully, we'll hear from Neil Sedaka. And oh, good. I'm real pleased. It doesn't seem to be running. And that's not. What's that? Okay. I don't care.
1: Wait a minute.
0: What?
1: What is that thing?
0: Okay. Yeah. I don't hear anything.
1: 39 seconds in.
0: Uh-huh. And no sound. Isn't that thrilling? Well, all right. Have you got your mic working? Oh, you haven't found your mic. All right. Well, we'll get back to this whatever it is soon, maybe. We hope. In any case, we'll get back to Enya and hope everything is okay. Well, it isn't okay. Some stuff, and then we'll hopefully we'll have something working by the time we have the by the time we st are supposed to start the story. And everything hopefully will work. We'll give that a shot.

0: Testing.
1: Ooh.
0: It's off and it's still working.
1: That's weird. It's louder when I turn it on.
0: Turn it down. Okay. Testing 1, 2, 3. Testing 1, 2, 3. Yay. Right.

0: Okay, that's going to finish the stuff. So we're going to, it's now almost 10 minutes till 8 Central. I'm going to play a few other things here.
1: Right.
0: We've got some Emerson, Lake, and Palmer coming
1: up. Very good.
0: Out.

0: Okay, that's Emerson, Lake, and Palmer. With some very strange material there.
1: But very good.
0: Very good indeed. I liked it very much. And Tom is here, so his mic is working, which is a good thing, because we're going to be playing the story next after we do the station IDs.
1: Right.
0: This is WTND LP Macomb.
1: WQ&A Springfield.
0: RFD.
1: And KWQQ Farmington.
0: That's right.
1: So here we will start the story.
0: And I want to let me make a couple of explanations for you. For those of you who have been listening to the weekly program, the weekly story time we've been doing, this is the second book by
1: Zena Henderson.
0: What'd you say?
1: Zena Henderson.
0: Zena Henderson. I thought you said Lynn Anderson.
1: No.
0: Anyway.
1: And this is going to be, I believe, the third story.
0: I think you're right. But we'll have to find out.
1: Yeah.
0: In any case, we have several more stories in this book, and then there's some more that follow this particular,
1: Right, individual stories, I think.
0: Right.
1: Not
0: that were
1: much, but
0: that were published after this one was compiled.
1: Right.
0: Basically, the two books that we're featuring are compilations of the various stories that
1: were published in science fiction magazines
0: over the years.
1: Right, from early 50s and then early 60s, I think.
0: And they put and basically what they did was they took she did this. She put the she put together the chapters of each of the book as as part, by using each of the stories, and then she did some things tying the chapters together.
1: They're calling interludes.
0: Interlude, yeah.
1: The first book was Pilgrimage, the Book of the People. The second book is The People No Different Flesh. And that's what we're going through at the moment.
0: That's right. So I hope you enjoy it, and it'll take about an hour or so, a little past an hour.
1: Yeah, we'll see what happens.
0: Good luck.
1: Yep.
2: Interlude, Mark and Maris 2. Oh, breathed Maris out of her absorption. All alone like that. The last anyone anywhere. But she had the home longer than anyone else, said Valency. She had that dear familiarity to close her eyes upon before opening them in the presence. But how could Bethy possibly remember, began Maris. It's something we can't quite explain, said Jimmy. It's a group consciousness that unites us across time and distance. I guess Simon's communicating with Eva Lee before he was called brought her assembling more directly to us. Eve, was Bethy's mother. It's overwhelming, said Karen soberly. We know, of course, about the home and how it was lost, but until you're actually inside an emotion, you can't really comprehend it. Just imagine to know that the solidness of Earth beneath your feet is to become dust scattered across the sky so soon. So soon. The group was silent for a while, listening to memories and to a past that was so present. The silence was suddenly shattered by a crashing roar that startled everyone into an awareness of now. Good heavens, cried Maris. What's that? A Donde Villa, muttered Jemmy. They've got that old clunker going again. Johannin must have done something drastic to it. Well, he started it just in time to stop it, said Valency. We've got a journey to go, and we'd better eat and run. Karen, is it all ready? Yes, said Karen, heading for the shadowy house. Maris has a lovely kitchen. I move that we move in there to eat. It's chilling a little out here now. Jemmy, will you get the boys? I'll set the table, cried Lala, launching herself airborne toward the kitchen door. Lala, Valency's voice was quiet, but Lala checked in mid-flight and tumbled down to her feet. Oh, she said, her hands over her mouth. I did forget, after I promised. Yes, you did forget, said Valency, her voice disappointed. And after you promised. I guess I need some more discipline, said Lala solemnly. A promise is not lightly broken. What would you suggest? Asked Karen from the kitchen door, as solemnly as Lala. Not set the table? Suggested Lala, with a visible reluctance. Not tonight, she went on, gauging carefully the adult reaction. Not for a week? She sighed and capitulated. Not set the table for a whole month. And every meal remember a promise is not lightly broken. Control is necessary. Never be unearthed away from the group unless I'm told to. And she trudged, conscientiously heavy-footed, into the house with Karen. Isn't that a little harsh? Asked Maris. She does love to set the table. She chose the discipline, said Valency. She must learn not to act thoughtlessly. Maybe she has a little more to remember in the way of rules and regulations than the usual small child, but it must become an automatic part of her behavior. But it's 6, protested Maris, then laughed. Or is it 5? 5 or 6, she understands, said Valency. An undisciplined child is an abomination under any circumstances, and doubly so when it's possible to show off as spectacularly as Lala could. Debbie had quite a problem concerning control when she returned from the new home, and she was no child. Returned from the new home? Said Maris, pausing in the door. Someone else? Oh, Valancy, do you have to go home tonight? Couldn't you stay for a while and tell me some more? You want to assemble anyway, don't you? Couldn't you now? You can't leave me hanging like this. Well, Valancy smiled and followed Maris into the kitchen. That's an idea. We'll take it up after supper. Jemmy sipped his after-supper coffee and leaned back in his chair. I've been thinking, he said. This business of assembling. We have already assembled our history from when Valancy joined our group up to the time Lala and the ship came. We did it while we were all trying to make up our minds whether to leave Earth or stay. Davy's recording gadget has preserved it for us. I think it would be an excellent idea for us to get Emily's story recorded, too, and whatever other ones are available to us, or can be made available. Mother assembled a lot because she was separated from the people when she was so young, said Bethy softly. Assembling was almost her only comfort, especially before and after Father. She didn't know anything about the rest of her family. Bethy whitened. Oh, must we remember the bad times? The aching, hurting, cruel times? There was kindness and love and sacrifice for us, interwoven with the cruel times, too, you know, said Jemmy. If we refuse to remember those times, we automatically refuse to remember the goodness that we found, along with the evil. Yes, admitted Bethy. Yes, of course. Well, if I can't persuade all of you to stay, why can't Bethy stay a while longer and assemble? Asked Maris. Then she'll have a lot of material ready for Davy's gadget when she gets home. And so it was that Maris, Mark, and Bethy stood in the driveway and watched the rest of the party depart prosaically by car for the canyon, if you can call prosaic the shuddering, slam-bang departing of the overland, now making up clamorously for its long afternoon of silence. Assembling is not a matter of turning a faucet on and dodging the gushing of memories. For several days, Bethy drifted, speechless and perhaps quite literally millions of miles away, through the house, around the patio, up and down the quiet street, and back into the patio. She came to the table at mealtimes, and sometimes ate. Other times her eyes were too intent on far away and long ago to notice food. At times, tears streaked her face, and once she woke Mark and Maris with a sharp cry in the night. Maris was worried by her pallor and the shadows on her face as the days passed. Then finally came the day when Bethy's eyes were suddenly back in focus, and relaxing with a sigh onto the couch, she smiled at Maris. Hi, she said shyly. I'm back. And all in one piece again, said Maris. And about time, too. Leisha has a drake tail in her hair now, all both of them. And she smiled once when it couldn't possibly have been a gas pain. So, after supper that night, Mark and Maris sat in the deepening dusk of the patio, each holding lightly one of Bethy's hands. This one, said Bethy, her smile fading, is one I didn't enjoy. Not all of it. But, as Jemmy said, it had good things mixed in. Hands tightened on hands, then relaxed as the two listened to Bethy assembling sub-vocally. Angels unawares. Be not forgetful to entertain strangers, for thereby some have entertained angels unawares. Hebrews 13:2. I still have it, the odd flower-shaped piece of metal, showing the flow marks on top and the pocking of sand and gravel on its bottom. It fits my palm comfortably with my fingers clasped around it, and has fitted it so often that the edges are smooth and burnished now, smooth against the fine white line of the scar where the sharp, shining, still-hot edge gashed me when I snatched it up, unbelievingly, from where it had dripped molten from the sloping wall to the sandy floor of the canyon beyond margin. It is a remembrance thing, and as I handled it just now, looking unseeingly out across the multiple roofs of margin today, it recalled to me vividly margin yesterday, and even before margin. We had been on the road only an hour when we came upon the scene. For 15 minutes or so before, however, there had been an odd smell on the wind, one that crinkled my nose and made old Nig snort and toss his head, shaking the harness and disturbing Prince, who lifted his patient head, looked around briefly, then returned to the task. We were the task, Nils and I, and our wagon load of personal belongings, trailing behind us Molly, our young Jersey cow. We were on our way to Margin to establish a home. Nils was to start his shining new mining engineering career, beginning as superintendent of the mine that had given birth to Margin. This was to be a first step only, of course, leading to more accomplished, more rewarding positions, culminating in all the vague, bright, but most wonderful of futures that could blossom from this rather unprepossessing present seed. We were as yet 3 days' journey from Margin when we rounded the sharp twist of the trail, our iron tires grating in the sand of the wash, and discovered the flat. Nils pulled the horses up to a stop. A little below us and near the protective bulge of the gray granite hillside were the ruins of a house and the crumpled remains of sheds at one end of a staggering corral. A plume of smoke lifted fingers straight in the early morning air. There was not a sign of life anywhere. Nils flapped the reins and clucked to the horses. We crossed the flat, lurching a little when the left wheels dipped down into one of the cuts that, after scoring the flat, disappeared into the creek. Must have burned down last night, said Nils, securing the reins and jumping down. He lifted his arms to help me from the high seat and held me in a tight, brief hug, as he always does. Then he released me, and we walked over to the crumple of the corral. All the sheds went, he said, and apparently the animals, too. He twisted his face at the smell that rose from the smoldering mass. They surely would have saved the animals, I said, frowning. They wouldn't have left them locked in a burning shed. If they were here when the fire hit, said Nils. I looked over at the house. Not much of a house. It doesn't look lived in at all. Maybe this is an abandoned homestead. In that case, though, what about the animals? Nils said nothing. He had picked up a length of stick and was prodding in the ashes. I'm going to look at the house, I said, glad of an excuse to turn away from the heavy odor of charred flesh. The house was falling in on itself. The door wouldn't open, and the drunken window spilled a few shards of splintered glass out onto the sagging front porch. I went around to the back. It had been built so close to the rock that there was only a narrow, roofed-over passage between the rock and the house. The back door sagged on one hinge, and I could see the splintered floor behind. It must have been quite a nice place at one time, glass in the windows, a board floor, when most of us in the territory made do with a hard, trampled dirt floor and butter muslin in the windows. I edged through the door and cautiously picked my way across the creaking, groaning floor. I looked up to see if there was a loft of any kind and felt my whole body throb one huge throb of terror and surprise. Up against the sharp splintering of daylight, through a shattered roof, was a face looking down at me. It was a wild, smudged, dirty face, surrounded by a frizz of dark hair that tangled and wisped across the filthy cheeks. It stared down at me from up among the tatters of what had been a muslin ceiling. Then the mouth opened soundlessly, and the eyes rolled and went shut. I lunged forward almost instinctively and caught the falling body full in my arms, crumpling under it to the floor. Beneath me, the splintered planks gave way and sagged down into the shallow airspace under the floor. I screamed, "Nils!" and heard an answering, "Gale!" and the pounding of his running feet. We carried the creature outside the ruined house and laid it on the scanty 6 weeks' grass that followed over the sand like a small green river, the folds in the earth that held moisture the longest. We straightened the crumpled arms and legs, and it was a creature no longer, but a girl child. I tried to pull down the tattered skirt to cover more seemly, but the bottom edge gave way without tearing, and I had the soft smudge of burned fabric and soot between my fingers. I lifted the head to smooth the sand under it and stopped, my attention caught. "Look, Nils, the hair. Half of it's burned away. The poor child must have been in the fire. She must have tried to free the animals." "It's not animals," said Nils, his voice tight and angered. "They're people." "People," I gasped. "Oh, no." "At least four," nodded Nils. "Oh, how awful," I said, smoothing the stub of hair away from the quiet face. "The fire must have struck in the night." "They were tied," said Nils shortly, "hand and foot." "Tied? But Nils..." "Tied. Deliberately burned." "Indians," I gasped, scrambling to my feet through the confusion of my skirts.
3: "Oh, Nils."
2: "There have been no Indian raids in the territory for almost 5 years, and the last one was on the other side of the territory. They told me at margin that there had never been any raids around here. There are no Indians in this area."
3: "Then who? What?"
2: I dropped down beside the still figure.
3: "Oh, Nils," I whispered, "what kind of a country have we come to?"
2: "No matter what kind it is," said Nils, "we have a problem here. Is the child dead?"
3: "No."
2: My hand on the thin chest felt the slight rise and fall of breathing. Quickly, I flexed arms and legs and probed lightly. "I can't find any big hurt, but so dirty and ragged." We found the spring under a granite overhang halfway between the house and the corral. Nils rummaged among our things in the wagon and found me the hand basin, some rags, and soap. We lighted a small fire and heated water in a battered bucket Nils dredged out of the sand below the spring. While the water was heating, I stripped away the ragged clothing. The child had on some sort of a one-piece undergarment that fitted as closely as her skin and as flexible. It covered her from shoulder to upper thigh, and the rounding of her body under it made me revise my estimate of her age upward a little. The garment was undamaged by the fire, but I couldn't find any way to unfasten it, to remove it, so I finally left it and wrapped the still unconscious girl in a quilt. Then carefully I bathed her, except for her hair, wiping the undergarment, which came clean and bright without any effort at all. I put her into one of my nightgowns, which came close enough to fitting her, since I am of no great size myself.
3: "What shall I do about her hair?"
2: I asked Nils, looking at the snarled, singed tousle of it. "Half of it is burned off clear up to her ear."
3: "Cut the rest of it to match," said Nils. "Is she burned anywhere?"
2: "No," I replied, puzzled. "Not a sign of a burn, and yet her clothing was almost burned away, and her hair." I felt a shiver across my shoulders and looked around the flat apprehensively, though nothing could be more flatly commonplace than the scene, except for the occasional sullen wisp of smoke from the shed ruins. "Here are the scissors," Nils brought them from the wagon. Reluctantly, because of the heavy flow of the tresses across my wrist, I cut away the long, dark hair until both sides of her head matched, more or less. Then, scooping up the sand to lower the basin beneath her head, I wet and lathered and rinsed until the water came clear, then carefully dried the hair, which, released from length and dirt, sprang into profuse curls all over her head.
3: "What a shame to have cut it," I said to Nils, holding the damp head in the curve of my elbow. "How lovely it must have been."
2: Then I nearly dropped my burden. The eyes were open and looking at me blankly. I managed to smile and said, "Hello? Nils, hand me a cup of water." At first, she looked at the water as though at a cup of poison, then, with a shuddering little sigh, drank it down in large, hasty gulps.
3: "That's better now, isn't it?" I said, hugging her a little.
2: There was no answering word or smile, but only a slow tightening of the muscles under my hands, until, still in my arms, the girl had withdrawn from me completely. I ran my hand over her curls.
3: "I'm sorry we had to cut it, but it was..."
2: I bit back my words. I felt muscles lifting, so I helped the girl sit up. She looked around in a daze, and then her eyes were caught by a sullen up-puff of smoke. Seeing what she was seeing, I swung my shoulder between her and the ashes of the shed. Her mouth opened, but no sound came out. Her fingers bit into my arm as she dragged herself to see past me.
3: "Let her look," Nils said. "She knows what happened. Let her see the end of it. Otherwise, she'll wonder all her life."
2: He took her from me and carried her over to the corral. I couldn't go.
3: I busied myself with emptying the basin and burying the charred clothing. I spread the quilt out to receive the child when they returned. Nils finally brought her back and put her down on the quilt. She lay, eyes shut, as still as if breath had left her too. Then two tears worked themselves out of her closed lids, coursed down the sides of her cheeks, and lost themselves in the tumble of curls around her ears. Nils took the shovel and grimly tackled the task of burying the bodies. I built up the fire again and began to fix dinner. The day was spending itself rapidly, but late or not, when Nils finished, we would leave. Eating a large meal now, we could piece for supper and travel, if necessary, into the hours of darkness until this place was left far behind. Nils finally came back, pausing at the spring to snort and blow through double handful after double handful of water. I met him with a towel. "Dinner's ready," I said. "We can leave as soon as we're finished." "Look what I found." He handed me a smudged tatter of paper. It was nailed to the door of the shed. The door didn't burn. I held the paper gingerly and puzzled over it. The writing was almost illegible. X-2218. "What is it?" I asked. "It doesn't say anything." "Quotation," said Nils. "That's a quotation from the Bible." "Oh," I said. "Yes, let's see. Exodus chapter 22, verse 18. Do you know it?" "I'm not sure, but I have an idea. Can you get at the Bible? I'll verify it."
2: "It's packed in one of my boxes at the bottom of the load. Shall we?"
3: "Not now," said Nils. "Tonight when we make camp."
2: "What do you think it is?" I asked.
3: "I'd rather wait," said Nils. "I hope I'm wrong." We ate. I tried to rouse the girl, but she turned away from me. I put half a slice of bread in her hand and closed her fingers over it and tucked it close to her mouth. Halfway through our silent meal, a movement caught my eye. The girl had turned to hunch herself over her two hands that now clasped the bread tremblingly. She was chewing cautiously. She swallowed with an effort and stuffed her mouth again with bread, tears streaking down her face. She ate as one starved, and when she had finished the bread, I brought her a cup of milk. I lifted her shoulders and held her as she drank. I took the empty cup and lowered her head to the quilt. For a moment, my hand was caught under her head, and I felt a brief, deliberate pressure of her cheek against my wrist. Then she turned away. Before we left the flat, we prayed over the single mound Nils had raised over the multiple grave. We had brought the girl over with us, and she lay quietly watching us. When we turned from our prayers, she held out in her shaking hand a white flower, so white that it almost seemed to cast a light across her face. I took it from her and put it gently on the mound. Then Nils lifted her and carried her to the wagon. I stayed a moment, not wanting to leave the grave lonely so soon. I shifted the white flower. In the sunlight, its petals seemed to glow with an inner light, the golden center almost fluid. I wondered what kind of flower it could be. I lifted it and saw that it was just a daisy-looking flower after all, withering already in the heat of the day. I put it down again, gave a last pat to the mound, a last tag of prayer, and went back to the wagon. By the time we made camp that night, we were too exhausted from the forced miles and the heat and the events of the day to do anything but care for the animals and fall onto our pallets spread on the ground near the wagon. We had not made the next water hole because of the delay, but we carried enough water to tide us over. I was too tired to eat, but I roused enough to feed Nils on leftovers from dinner and to strain Molly's milk into the milk crock. I gave the girl a cup of the fresh, warm milk and some more bread. She downed them both with a contained eagerness as though still starved. Looking at her slender, shaking wrists and the dark hollows of her face, I wondered how long she had been so hungry. We all slept heavily under the star-clustered sky, but I was awakened somewhere in the shivery coolness of the night and reached to be sure the girl was covered. She was sitting up on the pallet, legs crossed tailor fashion, looking up at the sky. I could see the turning of her head as she scanned the whole sky back and forth, around and around, from zenith to horizon. Then she straightened slowly back down onto the quilt with an audible sigh. I looked at the sky too. It was spectacular with the stars of a moonless night here in the region of mountains and plains, but what had she been looking for? Perhaps she had just been enjoying being alive and able still to see the stars. We started on again very early and made the next watering place while the shadows were still long with dawn. "The wagons were here," said Nils. "Night before last, I guess." "What wagons?" I asked, pausing in my dipping of water. "We've been in their tracks ever since the flat back there," said Nils. "Two light wagons and several riders."
2: "Probably old tracks," I stuttered. "Oh, but you said they were here night before last. Do you suppose they had anything to do with the fire back there?"
3: "No signs of them before we got to the flat," said Nils. "Two recent campfires here, as if they stayed the night here and made a special trip to the flat and back here again for the next night."
2: "A special trip?"
3: I shivered.
2: "Surely you can't think that civilized people in this 19th century could be so violent, people just don't..."
3: My words died before the awful image in my mind. "Don't tie up other people and burn them," Nils started shifting the water keg back toward the wagon. "Gail, our next camp is supposed to be at Grafton's Vow. I think we'd better take time to dig out the Bible before we go on." So we did, and we looked at each other over Nils's pointing finger and the flattened paper he had taken from the shed door.
2: "Oh, surely not," I cried, horrified. "It can't be. Not in this day and age."
3: "It can be," said Nils. "In any age when people pervert goodness, love, and obedience, and set up a god small enough to fit their shrunken souls." And his fingers traced again the brief lines, "Thou shalt not suffer a witch to live."
2: "Why did you want to check that quotation before we got to Grafton's Vow?" I asked.
3: "Because it's that kind of place," said Nils. "They warned me at the county seat. In fact, some thought it might be wise to take the other trail, a day longer, one dry camp, but avoid Grafton's Vow. There have been tales of stonings and..."
2: "What kind of place is it, anyway?" I asked.
3: "I'm not sure," said Mills. I've heard some very odd stories about it, though. It was founded about 20 years ago by Arnold Grafton. He brought his little flock of followers out here to establish the New Jerusalem. They're very strict and narrow. Don't argue with them, and no levity or lewdness. No breaking of God's laws, of which they say they have all. When they ran out of biblical ones, they received a lot more from Grafton to fill in where God forgot. But I was troubled. Aren't they Christians? They say so. I helped Nils lift the keg. Except they believe they have to conform to all the Old Testament laws, supplemented by all those that Grafton has dictated. Then, if they obey enough of them well enough after a lifetime of struggle, Christ welcomes them into a heaven of no laws. Every law they succeed in keeping on earth, they will be exempted from keeping for all of eternity. So the stricter observance here, the greater freedom there. Imagine what their heaven must be. Teetotaler here, rigidly chaste here, never kill here, never steal here, just save up for the promised grand release.
2: And Mr. Grafton had enough followers of that doctrine to found a town? I asked, a little stunned.
3: A whole town, said Nils, into which we will not be admitted. There is a campground outside the place where we will be tolerated for the night, if they decide we won't contaminate the area. At noon, we stopped just after topping out at Milman Pass. The horses, lathered and breathing heavily, and poor dragged along Molly, drooped grateful heads in the shadows of the aspen and pines. I busied myself with the chuck box and was startled to see the girl sliding out of the wagon where we had bedded her down for the trip. She clung to the side of the wagon and winced as her feet landed on the gravelly hillside. She looked very young and slender and lost in the fullness of my nightgown, but her eyes weren't quite so sunken and her mouth was tinged with color. I smiled at her. That gown is sort of long for mountain climbing. Tonight I'll try to get to my other clothes and see if I can find something. I think my old blue skirt. I stopped because she very obviously wasn't understanding a word I was saying. I took a fold of the gown she wore and said, gown. She looked down at the crumpled white muslin and then at me, but said nothing. I put a piece of bread into her hands and said, bread. She put the bread down carefully on the plate where I had stacked the other slices for dinner and said nothing. Then she glanced around, looked at me, and turning, walked briskly into the thick underbrush, her elbows high to hold the extra length of gown up above her bare feet. Nils, I called in sudden panic. She's leaving. Nils laughed at me across the tarp he was spreading. Even the best of us, he said, have to duck into the bushes once in a while. Oh, Nils, I protested, and felt my face redden as I carried the bread plate to the tarp. Anyway, she shouldn't be running around in a nightgown like that. What would Mr. Grafton say? And have you noticed, she hasn't made a sound since we found her. I brought the eating things to the tarp. Not one word, not one sound. Said Nils. You're right. Maybe she's a deaf mute. She hears, I said. I'm sure she hears. Maybe she doesn't speak English, he suggested. Her hair is dark. Maybe she's Mexican. Or even Italian. We get all kinds out here on the frontier. No telling where she might be from.
2: But you'd think she'd make some sound or try to say something, I insisted.
3: Might be the shock, said Nils soberly. That was an awful thing to live through.
2: That's probably it. Poor child.
3: I looked over to where she had disappeared.
2: An awful thing. Let's call her Marnie, Nils, I suggested. We need some sort of name to call her by.
3: Nils laughed. Would having the name close to you reconcile you a little to being separated from your little sister? I smiled back.
2: It does sound homey. Marnie. Marnie.
3: As if I had called her, the girl, Marnie, came back from the bushes, the long gown not quite trailing the slope, completely covering her bare feet. Both her hands were occupied with the long stem of red bells she was examining closely.
2: How graceful she is, I thought. How smoothly.
3: Then my breath went out, and I clutched the plate I held. That gown was a good foot too long for Marnie. She couldn't possibly be walking with it not quite trailing the ground without holding it up. And where was the pausing that came between steps? I hissed at Nils. Look, I whispered hoarsely. She's floating. She's not even touching the ground. Just at that moment, Marnie looked up and saw us and read our faces. Her face crumpled into terror, and she dropped down to the ground. Not only down to her feet, but on down into a huddle on the ground with the spray of flowers crushed under her. I ran to her and tried to lift her, but she suddenly convulsed into a mad struggle to escape me. Nils came to help. We fought to hold the child, who was so violent that I was afraid she'd hurt herself. She's afraid, I gasped. Maybe she thinks we'll kill her. Here, Nils finally caught a last flailing arm and pinioned it. Talk to her. Do something. I can't hold her much longer.
2: Marnie, Marnie.
3: I smoothed the tangled curls back from her blank, tense face, trying to catch her attention.
2: Marnie, don't be afraid. I tried a smile. Relax, honey. Don't be scared.
3: I wiped her sweat and tear-streaked face with the corner of my apron.
2: There, there. It doesn't matter. We won't hurt you.
3: I murmured on and on, wondering if she was taking in any of it. But finally, the tightness began to go out of her body, and at last she drooped, exhausted, in Nils's arms. I gathered her to me and comforted her against my shoulder.
2: Get her a cup of milk, I said to Nils, and bring me one too.
3: My smile wavered.
2: This is hard work.
3: In the struggle, I had almost forgotten what had started it, but it came back to me as I led Marnie to the spring and demonstrated that she should wash her face and hands. She did so, following my example, and dried herself on the flour sack towel I handed her. Then, when I started to turn away, she sat down on a rock by the flowing water, lifted the sadly bedraggled gown, and slipped her feet into the stream. When she lifted each to dry it, I saw the reddened, bruised soles and said,
2: "No wonder you didn't want to walk. Wait a minute."
3: I went back to the wagon and got my old slippers, and as an afterthought, several pins. Marnie was still sitting by the stream, leaning over the water, letting it flow between her fingers. She put on the slippers, woefully large for her, and stood watching with interest as I turned up the bottom of the gown and pinned it at intervals. Now, I said, now at least you can walk, but this gown will be ruined if we don't get you into some other clothes. We ate dinner, and Marnie ate some of everything we did after a cautious tasting and a waiting to see how we handled it. She helped me gather up and put away the leftovers and clear the tarp. She even helped with the dishes, all with an absorbed interest, as if learning a whole new set of skills. As our wagon rolled on down the road, Nils and I talked quietly, not to disturb Marnie, as she slept in the back of the wagon. She's an odd child, I said. Nils, do you think she really was floating? How could she have? It's impossible. Well, it looked as if she was floating, he said. And she acted as if she had done something wrong, something... Nils's words stopped, and he frowned intently as he flicked at a roadside branch with the whip. Something we would hurt her for. Gail, maybe that's why... I mean, we found that witch quotation. Maybe those other people were like Marnie. Maybe someone thought they were witches and burned them. But witches are evil, I cried. What's evil about floating? Anything is evil, said Nils, if it lies on the other side of the line you draw around what you will accept as good. Some people's lines are awfully narrow. But that's murder, I said. To kill... Murder or execution. Again, a matter of interpretation, said Nils. We call it murder, but it could never be proved. Marnie, I suggested. She saw. Can't talk. Or won't, said Nils. I hated the shallow valley of Grafton's Vow at first glance. For me, it was shadowed from one side to the other, in spite of the down-flooding sun that made us so grateful for the shade of the overhanging branches. The road was running between rail fences now, as we approached the town. Even the horses seemed jumpy and uneasy as we rattled along. Look, I said, there's a notice or something on that fence post. Nils pulled up alongside the post, and I leaned over to read. X-2016. That's all it says. Another reference, said Nils. Thou shalt not bear false witness. This must be a habit with them, putting up memorials on the spot where a law is broken. I wonder what happened here. I shivered as we went on. We were met at a gate by a man with a shotgun in his hands, who said, God have mercy, and directed us to the campground, safely separated from town by a palisade kind of log wall. There we were questioned severely by an anxious-faced man, also clutching a shotgun, who peered up at the sky at intervals, as though expecting the wrath of heaven at any moment. Only one wagon? He asked. Yes, said Nils. My wife and I, and... You have your marriage lines? Came the sharp question. Yes, said Nils patiently. They're packed in the trunk. And your Bible is probably packed away, too, the man accused. No, said Nils. Here it is. He took it from under the seat. The man sniffed and shifted. Who's that? He nodded at the back of Marnie's dark head, where she lay silently, sleeping or not, I don't know. My niece, Nils said steadily, and I clamped my mouth shut. She's sick. Sick? The man backed away from the wagon. What sin did she commit? Nothing catching, said Nils shortly. Which way you come? Asked the man. Through Millman's Pass, Nils answered, his eyes unwavering on the anxious, questioning face. The man paled and clutched his gun tighter, the skin of his face seeming to stretch down tight, and then flush loose and sweaty again. What? He began, then he licked dry lips and tried again. Did you... Was there what? Asked Nils shortly. Did we what? Nothing, stammered the man, backing away. Nothing. Gotta see her, he said, coming reluctantly back to the wagon. Too easy to bear false witness. Roughly, he grabbed the quilt and pulled it back, rolling Marnie's head toward him. I thought he was going to collapse. That's the one, he whimpered hoarsely. How did you get... Where did you... Then his lips clamped shut. If you say it's your niece, it's your niece. You can stay the night, he said with an effort. Spring just outside the wall. Otherwise, keep to the compound. Remember your prayers. Comport yourself in the fear of God. Then he scuttled away. Niece, I breathed. Oh, Nils, shall I write out an X-2016 for you to nail in the wagon? She'll have to be someone, said Nils. When we get the margin, we'll have to explain her somehow. She's named for your sister, so she's our niece. Simple, isn't it? Sounds so, I said. But Nils, who is she? How did that man know? If those were her people that died back there, where are their wagons, their belongings? People don't just drop out of the sky. Maybe these Graftonites took the people there to execute them, he suggested, and confiscated their goods. Be more characteristic if they burned the people in the town square, I said, shivering. And their wagons, too. We made camp. Marnie followed me to the spring. I glanced around, embarrassed for her in the nightgown, but no one else was around and darkness was falling. We went through the wall by a little gate and were able for the first time to see the houses of the village. They were very ordinary looking, except for the pale flutter of papers posted profusely on everything a nail could hold to. How could they think of anything but sinning with all these ghostly reminders? While we were dipping the water, a small girl, enveloped in gray calico from slender neck to thin wrists and down to clumsy shoes, came pattering down to the spring, eyeing us as though she expected us to leap upon her with a roar. Hello, I said, and smiled. God have mercy, she answered in a breathless whisper. Are you right with God? I trust so, I answered, not knowing if the question required an answer. She's wearing white, said the child, nodding at Marnie. Is she dying? No, I said, but she's been ill. That is her nightgown. Oh, the child's eyes widened and her hand covered her mouth. How wicked, to use such a bad word, to be in her, to be like that outside the house, in the daytime. She plopped her heavy bucket into the spring, and dragging it out, staggered away from us, slopping water as she went. She was met halfway up the slope by a grim-faced woman who set the pail aside, switched the weeping child unmercifully with a heavy willow switch, took a paper from her pocket, impaled it on a nail on a tree, seized the child with one hand and the bucket with the other, and plodded back to town. I looked at the paper. X-2012. Well, I let out an astonished breath. And she had it already written. Then I went back to Marnie. Her eyes were big and empty again, the planes of her face sharply sunken. Marnie, I said, touching her shoulder. There was no response, no consciousness of me, as I led her back to the wagon. Nils retrieved the bucket of water, and we ate a slender, unhappy supper by the glow of our campfire. Marnie ate nothing, then sat in a motionless daze until we put her to bed. Maybe she's subject to seizures, I suggested. It was more likely watching the child being beaten, said Nils. What had she done? Nothing, except to talk to us, and be shocked that Marnie should be in her nightgown in public. What was the paper the mother posted? Asked Nils. Exodus 2012, I said. The child must have disobeyed her mother by carrying on a conversation with us. After a fitful, restless night, the first thin light of dawn looked wonderful, and we broke camp almost before we had shadows separate from the night. Just before we rode away, Nils wrote large and blackly on a piece of paper and fastened it to the wall near our wagon with loud, accusing hammer blows. As we drove away, I asked, what does it say? Exodus chapter 22, verses 21 through 24, he said. If they want wrath, let it fall on them. I was too unhappy and worn out to pursue the matter. I only knew it must be another shout knot and was thankful that I had been led by my parents through the rejoice and love passages instead of into the darkness. Half an hour later, we heard the clatter of hooves behind us, and looking back, saw someone riding toward us, waving an arm urgently. Nils pulled up and laid his hand on his rifle. We waited. It was the anxious man who had directed us to the campsite. He had Nils's paper clutched in his hand. At first, he couldn't get his words out. Then he said, drive on. Don't stop. They might be coming after me. He gulped and wiped his nervous forehead. Nils slapped the reins, and we moved off down the road. You left this, he jerked the paper toward us. Thou shalt neither vex a stranger nor oppress him, the words came in gasps. Ye shalt not afflict any widow or fatherless child. If you afflict them in any wise, I will surely hear their cry, and my wrath shall wax hot. He sagged in the saddle, struggling for breath. This is exactly what I told them, he said finally. I showed it to them, the very next verses, but they couldn't see past 22:18. They went anyway. That Archibald told them about the people. He said they did things only witches could do. I had to go along. Oh, God have mercy, and help them tie them, and watch them set the shed afire. Who were they? Asked Nils. I don't know. The man sucked air noisily. Archibald said he saw them flying up in the trees and laughing. He said they floated rocks around and started to build a house with them. He said they walked on the water and didn't fall in. He said one of them held a piece of wood up in the air, and it caught on fire. Another wood came and made a pile on the ground, and that piece went down and lighted the rest. The man wiped his face again. They must have been witches, or else how could they do such things? We caught them. They were sleeping. They fluttered up like birds. I caught that little girl you've got there, only her hair was long, man. We tied them up. I didn't want to. Tears jerked out of his eyes. I didn't put any knots in my rope, and after the roof caved in, the little girl flew out all on fire and hid in the dark. I didn't know the Graftonites were like that. I only came last year. They tell you exactly what to do to be saved. You don't have to think or worry or wonder. He rubbed his coat sleeve across his face. Now all my life I'll see the shed burning. What about the others? We buried them, I said shortly. The charred remains of them. God have mercy, he whispered. Where did the people come from? Asked Nils. Where are their wagons? There weren't any, said the man. Archibald says they came in a flash of lightning and a thunderclap out of a clear sky, not a cloud anywhere. He waited and watched them 3 days before he came and told us. Wouldn't you think they were witches? He wiped his face again and glanced back down the road. They might follow me. Don't tell them. Don't say I told. He gathered up the reins, his face drawn and anxious, and spurred his horse into a gallop, cutting away from the road across the flat. But before the hurried hoofbeats were muffled by distance, he whirled around and galloped back. But, he gasped, back by our wagon side. She must be a witch. She should be dead. You are compromising with evil. Shall I drag her out so you can finish burning her here and now? Snapped Nils. So you can watch her sizzle in her sin? Don't. The man doubled across the saddle horn in an agony of indecision. No man having put his hand to the plow and looking back is fit for the kingdom. What if they're right? What if the devil is tempting me? Lead me not into temptation. Maybe it's not too late. Maybe if I confess. And he tore back down the road toward Grafton's vow, faster than he had come. Well, I drew a deep breath. What scripture would you quote for that? I'm wondering, said Nils. This Archibald, I wonder if he was in his right mind. They fluttered up like birds, I reminded him. And Marnie was floating. But floating rocks and making fire and coming in a flash of lightning out of a clear sky, Nils protested. Maybe it was some kind of a balloon, I suggested. Maybe it exploded. Maybe Marnie doesn't speak English. If the balloon sailed a long way... It couldn't sail too far, said Nils. The gas cools and it would come down. But how else could they come through the air? I felt a movement behind me and turned. Marnie was sitting up on the pallet. But what a different Marnie. It was as though her ears had been unstopped or a window had opened into her mind. There was an eager, listening look on her tilted face. There was light in her eyes and the possibility of smiles around her mouth. She looked at me. Through the air, she said. Nils, I cried. Did you hear that? How did you come through the air, Marnie? She smiled apologetically and fingered the collar of the garment she wore and said, gown. Yes, gown, I said, settling for a word when I wanted a volume. Then I thought, can I reach the bread box? Marnie's bright eyes left my face, and she rummaged among the boxes and bundles. With a pleased little sound, she came up with a piece of bread. Bread, she said. Bread. And it floated through the air into my astonished hands. Well, said Nils, communication has begun. Then he sobered. And we have a child, apparently. From what that man said, there is no one left to be responsible for her. She seems to be ours. When we stopped at noon for dinner, we were tired, more from endless speculation than from the journey. There had been no signs of pursuit, and Marnie had subsided onto the pallet again, eyes closed. We camped by a small creek, and I had Nils get my trunk out before he cared for the animals. I opened the trunk with Marnie close beside me, watching my every move. I had packed an old skirt and shirtwaist on the top till so they would be ready for house cleaning and settling in when we arrived at Margin. I held the skirt up to Marnie. It was too big and too long, but it would do with the help of a few strategic pins, and by fastening the skirt up almost under her arms. Immediately, to my surprise and discomfort, Marnie skimmed the nightgown off over her head in one motion and stood arrow slim and straight, dressed only in that undergarment of hers. I glanced around quickly to see where Nils was and urged the skirt and blouse on Marnie. She glanced around too, puzzled, and slipped the clothing on, holding the skirt up on both sides. I showed her the buttons and hooks and eyes, and between the two of us and four pins, we got her put together. When Nils came to the dinner tarp, he was confronted by Marnie, all dressed, even to my clumping slippers. Well, he said, a fine young lady we have. It's too bad we had to cut her hair. We can pretend she's just recovering from typhoid, I said, smiling. But the light had gone out of Marnie's face as if she knew what we were saying. She ran her fingers through her short cropped curls, her eyes on my heavy braids I let swing free, Indian fashion, traveling as we were, alone and unobserved. Don't you mind, I said, hugging her in one arm. It'll grow again. She lifted one of my braids and looked at me. Hair, I said. Hair, she said, and stretched out a curl from her own head. Curl. What a wonderful feeling it was to top out on the flat above Margin and to know we were almost home. Home. As I wound my braids around my head in a more seemly fashion, I looked back at the boxes and bundles in the wagon. With these and very little else, we must make a home out here in the middle of nowhere. Well, with Nils, it would suffice. The sound of our wheels down the grade into town brought out eager, curious people from the scattering of houses and scanty town buildings that made up Margin. Margin clung to the side of a hill, that is, it was in the rounded embrace of the hill on three sides. On the other side, hundreds and hundreds of miles of territory lost themselves finally in the remote blueness of distance. It was a place where you could breathe free and unhampered, and yet still feel the protectiveness of the everlasting hills. We were escorted happily to our house at the other end of town by a growing crowd of people. Marnie had fallen silent and withdrawn again, her eyes wide and wondering, her hand clutching the edge of the seat with white-knuckled intensity as she tried to lose herself between Nils and me. Well, the first few days in a new place are always uncomfortable and confused, all the settling in and the worry about whether Marnie would go floating off like a balloon or send something floating through the air as she had the bread, combined to wear me to a frazzle. Fortunately, Marnie was very shy of anyone but us, so painfully so that as soon as the gown was washed and clean again and we borrowed a cot, I put Marnie into both of them, and she lay in a sort of doze all day long, gone to some far place I couldn't even guess at. Of course, we had to explain her. There had been no mention of her when we arranged to come, and she had no clothes, and I didn't have enough to cover both of us decently. So I listened to myself spin the most outrageous stories to Mrs. Wardlow. Her husband was the schoolmaster, lay preacher, and every other function of a learned man in a frontier settlement. She was the unofficial news spreader and guardian of public morals. Marnie is our niece, I said. She's my younger sister's girl. She is just recovering from typhoid and brain fever. Oh, my, said Mrs. Wardlow. Both at once? No, I said, warming to my task. She was weakened by the typhoid and went into a brain fever. She lost her hair from all the fever. We thought we were going to lose her, too. It didn't take play acting to shiver, as, unbidden into my mind, came the vision of the smoke pluming slowly up. My sister sent her with us, hoping that the climate out here will keep Marnie from developing a consumption. She hopes, too, that I can help the child learn to talk again. I've heard of people having to learn to walk again after typhoid, but not to talk. The technical name for the affliction is aphasia, I said glibly. Remember the brain fever. She had just begun to make some progress in talking, but the trip has set her back. She isn't unbalanced, is she? Whispered Mrs. Wardlow piercingly. Of course not, I said indignantly. And please, she can hear perfectly. Oh, said Mrs. Wardlow, reddening. Of course, I didn't mean to offend. When she has recovered enough, Mr. Wardlow would be pleased to set her lessons for her until she can come to school. Thank you, I said. That would be very kind of him. Then I changed the subject by introducing tea. After she left, I sat down by Marnie, whose eyes brightened for my solitary presence. Marnie, I said, I don't know how much you understand of what I say, but you are my niece. You must call me Aunt Gail, and Nils, Uncle Nils. You have been sick. You are having to learn to speak all over again. Her eyes had been watching me attentively, but not one flick of understanding answered me. I sighed heavily and turned away. Marnie's hand caught my arm. She held me as she lay, eyes closed. Finally, I made a movement as if to free myself, and she opened her eyes and smiled. Aunt Gail, I have been sick. My hair is gone. I want bread, she she recited carefully. "Oh, Marnie," I cried, hugging her to me in delight. "Bless you. You are learning to talk." I hugged my face into the top of her curls, then I let her go. "As to bread, I mixed a batch this morning. It'll be in the oven as soon as it rises again. There's nothing like the smell of baking bread to make a place seem like home." As soon as Marnie was strong enough, I began teaching her the necessary household skills, and found it most disconcerting to see her holding a broom gingerly, not knowing literally which end to use or what to do with it. Anybody knows what a needle and thread are for, but Marnie looked upon them as if they were baffling wonders from another world. She watched the needle swing back and forth, sliding down the thread, until it fell to the floor because she didn't know enough to put a knot in the end. She learned to talk, but very slowly at first. She had to struggle and wait for words. I asked her about it one day. Her slow answer came. "I don't know your language," she said. "I have to change the words to my language to see what they say, then change them again to be in your language." She sighed. "It's so slow. But soon I will be able to take words from your mind and not have to change them." I blinked, not quite sure I wanted anything taken from my mind by anyone. The people of Margin had sort of adopted Marnie and were very pleased with her progress. Even the young ones learned to wait for her slow responses. She found it more comfortable to play with the younger children because they didn't require such a high performance in the matter of words, and because their play was with fundamental things of the house and the community, translated into the simplest forms and acted out in endless repetition. I found out to my discomfort a little of how Marnie was able to get along so well with the small ones the day Merwin Wardlow came roaring to me in 7-year-old indignation. "Marnie and that old sister of mine won't let me play," he tattled wrathfully. "Oh, I'm sure they will if you play nicely," I said, shifting my crochet hook as I hurried with the edging of Marnie's new petticoat. "They won't neither," and he prepared to bellow again. His bellow rivaled the 6 o'clock closing whistle at the mine, so I sighed and, laying my work down, took him out to the children's play place under the aspens. Marnie was playing with 5-year-old Tessie Wardlow. They were engrossed in building a playhouse. They had already outlined the various rooms with rocks, and were now furnishing them with sticks and stones, shingles, old cans and bottles, and remnants of broken dishes. Marnie was arranging flowers in a broken vase she had propped between two rocks. Tessie was busily bringing her flowers and sprays of leaves, and not one single word was being exchanged. Tessie watched Marnie, then trotted off to get another flower. Before she could pick the one she intended, she stopped.
4: Damn it!
3: Actually on the flower, glanced at Marnie's busy back, left that flower, and picking another, trotted happily back with it. "Marnie," I called, and blinked to feel a wisp of something saying, "Yes," inside my mind. "Marnie," I called again. Marnie jumped and turned her face to me. "Yes, Aunt Gail," she said carefully. "Merwin says you won't let him play." "Oh, he's telling stories," cried Tessie indignantly. "He won't do anything Marnie says, and she's the boss today." "She don't tell me nothing to do," yelled Merwin, betraying in his indignation his father's careful grammar. "She does so," Tessie stamped her foot. "She tells you just as much as she tells me, and you don't do it." I was saved from having to arbitrate between the warring two by Mrs. Wardlow's calling them in to supper. Relieved, I sank down on the southwest corner of the parlor, a sizable, moss-grown rock. Marnie sat down on the ground beside me. "Marnie," I said, "how did Tessie know what flowers to bring you?" "I told her," said Marnie, surprised. "They said I was boss today. Merwin just wouldn't play." "Did you tell him things to do?" I asked. "Oh, yes," said Marnie, "but he didn't do nothing." "Did nothing," I corrected. "Did nothing," she echoed. "The last flower Tessie brought," I went on. "Did you ask for that special one?" "Yes," said Marnie. "She started to pick the one with bad petals on one side." "Marnie," I said patiently, "I was here and I didn't hear a word. Did you talk to Tessie?" "Oh, yes," said Marnie. "With words? Out loud?" I pursued. "I think..." Marnie started, then she sighed and sagged against my knees, tracing a curve in the dirt with her forefinger. "I guess not. It is so much more easy." "Easier," I corrected. "Easier to catch her thoughts before they are words. I can tell Tessie without words. But Merwin, I guess he needs words." "Marnie," I said, taking reluctant steps into the wilderness of my ignorance of what to do with a child who found no words more easy. "You must always use words. It might seem easier to you the other way, but you must speak. You see, most people don't understand not using words. When people don't understand, they get frightened. When they are frightened, they get angry. And when they get angry, they have to hurt." I sat quietly watching Marnie manipulate my words, frame a reply, and make it into words for her stricken, unhappy lips. "Then it was because they didn't understand that they killed us," she said. "They made the fire." "Yes," I said. "Exactly." "Marnie," I went on, feeling that I was prying, but needing to know, "you have never cried for the people who died in the fire. You were sad, but weren't they your own people?" "Yes," said Marnie after an interval. "My father, my mother, and my brother." She firmed her lips and swallowed. "And a neighbor of ours. One brother was called in the skies when our ship broke, and my little sister's life slip didn't come with ours." And I saw them. Vividly, I saw them all as she named them. The father, I noticed before his living, smiling image faded from my mind, had thick, dark curls like Marnie's. The neighbor was a plump little woman. "But," I blinked, "don't you grieve for them? Aren't you sad because they are dead?" "I am sad because they aren't with me," said Marnie slowly. "But I do not grieve that the power called them back to the present. Their bodies were so hurt and broken." She swallowed again. "My days are not finished yet, but no matter how long until I am called, my people will come to meet me. They will laugh and run to me when I arrive, and I... She leaned against my skirt, averting her face. After a moment, she lifted her chin and said, I am sad to be here without them, but my biggest sorrow is not knowing where my little sister is, or whether Timmy has been called. We were toing, Timmy and I. Her hand closed over the hem of my skirt. But praise the presence, I have you and Uncle Nils, who do not hurt just because you don't understand. But where on Earth, I began. Is this called Earth? Marnie looked about her. Is Earth the place we came to? The whole world is Earth, I said. Everything, as far as you can see, as far as you can go. You came to this territory. Earth, Marnie was musing. So this refuge in the sky is called Earth. She scrambled to her feet. I'm sorry I troubled you, Aunt Gail, she said. Here, this is to promise not to be un-Earth. She snatched up the last flower she had put in the playhouse vase and pushed it into my hands. I will set the table for supper, she called back to me as she hurried to the house. This time, forks at each place, not in a row down the middle. I sighed and twirled the flowers in my fingers. Then I laughed helplessly. The flower that had so prosaically grown on and had been plucked from our hillside was glowing with a deep radiance, its burning gold center flicking the shadows of the petals across my fingers, and all the petals tinkled softly from the dewdrop-clear bits of light that were finely pendant along the edges of them. Not on Earth. But when I showed Nils the flower that evening as I retold our day, the flower was just a flower again, limp and withering. Either you or Marnie have a wonderful imagination, Nils said. Then it's Marnie, I replied. I would never in a million years think up anything like the thing she said. Only, Nils, how can we be sure it isn't true? That what isn't true, he asked. What do you think she has told you?
2: Why,
3: I groped. That she can read minds, Tessie's anyway, and that this is a strange world to her, and... If this is the way she wants to make the loss of her family bearable, let her. It's better than hysterics or melancholia. Besides, it's more exciting, isn't it? Nils laughed. That reaction wasn't much help in soothing my imagination, but he didn't have to spend his days wrestling hand to hand with Marnie and her ways. He hadn't had to insist that Marnie learn to make the beds by hand instead of floating the covers into place, nor insist that young ladies wear shoes in preference to drifting a few inches above the sharp gravel and beds of stickers in the backyard. And he didn't have to persuade her that no matter how dark the moonless night, one doesn't cut out paper flowers and set them to blooming like little candles around the corners of the rooms. Nils had been to the county seat that weekend. I don't know where she was from, but this was a new world to her, and whatever one she was native to, I had no memory of reading about or of seeing on a globe. When Marnie started taking classes in Mr. Wardlow's one-room school, she finally began to make friends with the few children her age in margin. Guessing at her age, she seemed to be somewhere in her teens. Among her friends were Kenny, the son of the mine foreman, and Luli, the daughter of the boarding house cook. The three of them ranged the hills together, and Marnie picked up a large vocabulary from them and became a little wiser in the ways of behaving unexceptionally. She startled them a time or two by doing impossible things, but they reacted with anger and withdrawal, which she had to wait out more or less patiently before being accepted back into their companionship. One doesn't forget again very quickly under such circumstances. During this time, her hair grew, and she grew too, so much so that she finally had to give up the undergarment she had worn when we found her. She sighed as she laid it aside, tucking it into the bottom dresser drawer. At home, she said, there would be a ceremony and a pledging. All of us girls would know that our adult responsibilities were almost upon us. Somehow, she seemed less different, less, well, I suppose alien, after that day. It wasn't very long after this that Marnie began to stop suddenly in the middle of a sentence and listen intently, or clatter down the plates she was patterning on the supper table and hurry to the window. I watched her anxiously for a while, wondering if she was sickening for something. Then, one night after I blew out the lamp, I thought I heard something moving in the other room. I went in barefootedly quiet. Marnie was at the window. Marnie? Her shadowy figure turned to me. What's troubling you? I stood close beside her and looked out at the moonlight-flooded emptiness of hills around the house. Something is out there, she said. Something scared and bad, frightened and evil. She took the more adult words from my mind. I was pleased that being conscious of her doing this didn't frighten me anymore, the way it did the first few times. It goes around the house and is afraid to come. Perhaps an animal, I suggested. Perhaps, she conceded, turning away from the window. I don't know your world. An animal who walks upright and sobs, God have mercy. Which incident was startling in itself, but doubly so when Nils said casually next day as he helped himself to mashed potatoes at the dinner table, Guess who I saw today? They say he's been around a week or so. He flooded his plate with brown meat gravy. Our friend of the double mind.
2: Double mind? I blinked uncomprehendingly.
3: Yes, Nils reached for a slice of bread. To burn or not to burn, that is the question.
2: Oh, I felt a quiver of my arms. You mean the man at Grafton's Vow? What was his name, anyway?
3: He never said, did he? Nils's fork paused in midair as the thought caught him.
2: Derwent, said Marnie shortly, her lips pressing to a narrow line. Caleb Derwent, God have mercy. How do you know? I asked. Did he tell you? No, she said. I took it from him to remember him with gratitude.
3: She pushed away from the table, her eyes widening.
2: That's it. That's the frightened evil that walks around the house at night and passes by during the day. But he saved me from the fire. Why does he come now?
3: She's been feeling that something evil is lurking outside, I explained to Nils's questioning look. He said. The two minds. Marnie, if ever he...
2: May I go? Marnie stood up. I'm sorry, I can't eat when I think of someone repenting of good. And she was gone, the kitchen door clicking behind her. And she's right, said Nils, resuming his dinner. He slithered around a stack of nail kegs at the store and muttered to me about still compromising with evil, harboring a known witch. I sort of pinned him in the corner until he told me he had finally, after all this time, confessed his sin of omission to his superiors at Grafton's Vow, and they've excommunicated him until he redeems himself. Nils stared at me, listening to his own words. Gale, you don't suppose he has any mad idea about taking her back to Grafton's Vow, do you? Or killing her, I cried, clattering my chair back from the table. Marnie! Then I subsided with an attempt at a smile. But she's witch enough to sense his being around, I said. He won't be able to take her by surprise. Sensing or not, Nils said, eating hastily. Next time I get within reach of this Derwent person, I'm going to persuade him that he'll be healthier elsewhere. In the days that followed, we got used to seeing half of Derwent's face peering around a building, or a pale slice of his face appearing through bushes or branches. But he seemed to take out his hostility in watching Marnie from a safe distance, and we decided to let things ride watchfully. Then one evening, Marnie shot through the back door, and shutting it, leaned against it, panting. Marnie, I chided, I didn't hear your steps on the porch. You must remember. I'm sorry, Aunt Gale, she said, but I had to hurry. Aunt Gale, I have a trouble. She was actually shaking. What have you done now to upset Kenny and Luli? I asked, smiling. Not that, she said. Oh, Aunt Gale, he's down in the shaft and I can't get him up. I know the inanimate lift, but he's not inanimate. Marnie, sit down, I said, sobering. Calm down and tell me what's wrong. She sat, if that tense tentative conforming to a chair could be called sitting. I was out at East Shaft, she said. My people are identifiers. Some of them are, anyway. My family is especially... I mean... She gulped and let loose all over. I could almost see the tension drain out of her, but it came flooding back as soon as she started talking again. Identifiers can locate metals and minerals. I felt a pretty piece of chrysocolla down in the shaft, and I wanted to get it for you for your collection. I climbed through the fence. Oh, I know I shouldn't have, but I did. And I was checking to see how far down in the shaft the mineral was when I looked up and he was there. She clasped her hands. He clasped her hands. He said, evil must die. I can't go back because you're not dead. I let you out of a little fire.

0: And if I let him go, he will fall to death. And if I leave him there, he'll bob up and down and up and... I can't leave him there. She flung herself against me, wailing. It was the first time she'd ever let go like that. Nils had come in at the tail end of her explanation, and I filled him in between my muttered comforting of the top of Marnie's head. He went to the shed and came back with a coil of rope. With a reasonable amount of luck, no one will see us, he said. It's a good thing that we're out here by ourselves. Evening was all around us as we climbed the slope behind the house. The sky was high and a clear, transparent blue, shading to apricot, with a metallic orange backing the surrounding hills. One star was out, high above the evening haze immensity of distance beyond margin. We panted up the hill to East Shaft. It was the one dangerous, abandoned shaft among all the shallow prospect holes that dotted the hills around us. It had been fenced with barbed wire and was forbidden territory to the children of margin, including Marnie. Nils held down one strand of the barbed wire with his foot and lifted the other above it. Marnie slithered through and I scrambled through, snatching the ruffle of my petticoat free from where it had caught on the lower barbs. We lay down on the rocky ground and edged up to the brink of the shaft. It was darker than the inside of a hat. Derwent! Nils's voice echoed eerily down past the tangle of vegetation clinging to the upper reaches of the shaft. Here I am, Lord! The voice rolled up flatly, drained of emotion. Death caught me in the midst of my sin, cast me into the fire, the everlasting fire I traded a piddling little shed fire for. Kids, dime a dozen. I sold my soul for a scared face. Here I am, Lord. Cast me into the fire. Nils made a sound. If what I was feeling was any indication, a deep sickness was tightening his throat. Derwent, he called again. I'm letting down a rope. Put the loop around your waist so we can pull you up. He laid the rope out across a timber that slanted over the shaft. Down it went into the darkness and hung swaying slightly. Derwent, Nils shouted. Caleb Derwent, get hold of that rope. Here I am, Lord, came the flat voice again, much closer this time. Death caught me in the midst of my sin. Marnie, Nils said over the mindless mechanical reiteration that was now receding below. Can you do anything?
1: May I? She asked. May I, Uncle Nils?
0: Of course, said Nils. There's no one here to be offended. Here, take hold of the rope and go down along it so we'll know where you are. So Marnie stepped lightly into the nothingness of the shaft, and hand circling the rope, sank down into the darkness. Nils mopped the sweat from his forehead with his forearm. No weight, he muttered. Not an ounce of weight on the rope. Then there was a shriek and a threshing below us. No, no, bellowed Derwent. I repent, I repent. Don't shove me down into everlasting. His words broke off and the rope jerked.
1: Marnie, I cried. What? What? His eyes turned up and his mouth went open and he doesn't talk, she called up fearfully from the blackness. I can't find his thoughts.
0: Fainted, said Nils. Then he called. It's all right, Marnie. He's only unconscious from fright. Put the rope around him. So we drew him up from the shaft. Once the rope snatched out of our hands for several inches, but he didn't fall. The rope slacked, but he didn't fall. Marnie's anxious face came into sight beside his bowed head.
1: I can hold him from falling, she said, but you must do all the pulling. I can't lift him.
0: Then we had him out on the ground, lying flat, but in the brief interval that Nils used to straighten him out, he drifted up from the ground about 4 inches. Marnie pressed him back.
1: He isn't fastened to the earth with all the fastenings. I loosed some when I stopped his fall. The shaft helped hold him, but now I've got to fasten them all back again. I didn't learn that part very well at home. Everyone can do it for himself. I got so scared when he fell that I forgot all I knew. But I couldn't have done it with him still in the shaft anyway. He would have fallen.
0: She looked around in the deepening dusk.
1: I need a source of light.
0: Light? We looked around us. The only lights in sight were the one star and a pinprick or so in the shadows of the flat below us. A lantern? Asked Nils.
1: No, said Marnie. Moonlight or sunlight or enough starlight. It takes light to plat.
0: She shrugged with her open hands. The moon is just past full, said Nils. It'll be up soon. So we crouched there on boulders, rocks, and pebbles, holding Derwent down, waiting for the moonrise to become an ingredient in fastening him to the earth again. I felt an inappropriate bubble of laughter shaking my frightened shoulders. What a story to tell my grandchildren, if I live through this ever to have any. Finally the moon came, a sudden flood through the transparency of the evening air. Marnie took a deep breath, her face very white in the moonlight.
1: It's frightening, she said. Platting with moonlight is an adult activity. Any child can plat with sunlight, but...
0: She shivered.
1: Only the old ones dare use moonlight and sunlight together. I think I can handle the moonlight. I hope.
0: She lifted her two cupped hands. They quickly filled with a double handful of moonlight. The light flowed and wound across her palms and between her fingers, flickering live and lovely. Then she was weaving the living light into an intricate design that moved and changed and grew until it hid her arms to the elbows and cast light up into her intent face. One curve of it touched me. It was like nothing I'd ever felt before, so I jerked away from it. But fascinated, I reached for it again. A gasp from Marnie stopped my hand.
1: It's too big, she gasped. It's too powerful. I don't know enough to control.
0: Her fingers flicked, and the intricate light enveloped Derwent from head to foot. Then there was a jarring and a shifting. The slopes around us suddenly became unstable and almost fluid. There was a grinding and a rumbling. Rocks clattered down the slopes beyond us, and the lip of East Shaft crumbled. The ground dimpled in around where the shaft had been. A little puff of dust rose from the spot and drifted slowly away in the cooling night air. We sorted ourselves out from where we had tumbled, clutched in each other's arms. Marnie looked down at the completely relaxed Derwent.
1: It got too big too fast, she apologized. I'm afraid it spoiled the shaft.
0: Nils

0: and I exchanged glances, and we both smiled weakly. "It's all right, Marnie," I said. "It doesn't matter. Is he all right now?" "Yes," said Marnie. "His thoughts are coming back."
1: "Everything's fine," muttered Nils to me. "But what do you suppose that little earth-shaking has done to the mine?" My eyes widened, and I felt my hands tightened. What, indeed, had it done to the mine? Derwent's thoughts came back enough that he left us the next day, sagging in his saddle, moving only because his horse did, headed for nowhere, just away. Away from Margin, from Grafton's vow, from Marnie. We watched him go, Marnie's face troubled.
0: "He is so confused," she said. "If only I were a sorter, I could help his mind."
1: "He tried to kill you," I burst out, impatient with her compassion.
0: "He thought he would never be able to come into the presence because of me," she said quickly. "What might I have done if I'd believed that of him?"
1: So Derwent was gone, and so was the mine, irretrievably. The shaft, laboriously drilled and blasted through solid rock, the radiating drifts, hardly needing timbering to support them because of the composition of the rock, all had splintered and collapsed. From the mine entrance, crushed to a cabin-sized cave, you could hear the murmur of waters that had broken through into and drowned the wreckage of the mine. The second day, a trickle of water began to pool in the entrance. The third day, the stream began to run down the slope toward town. It was soaked up almost immediately by the bone-dry ground, but the muddy wetness spread farther and farther, and a small channel began to etch itself down the hill. It doesn't take long for a town to die. The workmen milled around at the mine entrance for a day or two, murmuring of earthquakes and other awesome dispensations from the hand of God, hardly believing that they weren't at work. It was like a death that had chopped off things abruptly, instead of letting them grow or decrease gradually. Then the first of the families left, their goodbyes brief and unemotional, to hide the sorrow and worry in their eyes. Then others followed, either leaving their shacks behind them to fall into eventual ruin, or else their houses moved off down the road like shingled turtles, leaving behind them only the concrete foundation blocks. We, of course, stayed to the last, Nils paying the men off, making arrangements about what was left of the mining equipment, taking care of all the details attendant on the last rites of his career that had started so hopefully here in Margin. But finally, we would have been packing too, except for one thing. Marnie was missing. She had been horrified when she found what had happened to the mine. She was too crushed to cry when Luli and Kenny and the Wardlows came to say goodbye. We didn't know what to say to her or how to comfort her. Finally, late one evening, I found her sitting hunched on her cot, her face wet with tears.
0: "It's all right, Marnie," I said. "We won't go hungry. Nils will always find a way to..." "I am not crying for the mine," said Marnie. And
2: battery low.
0: "It is a year," she went on. "Just a year."
1: "A year?" Then remembrance flooded in. A year since the sullen smoke plumed up from the burning shed, since I felt the damp curling of freshly cut hair under my fingers, since Nils grimly dug the multiple grave.
0: "But it should be a little easier now," I said. "It's only that on the home it would have been festival time. Time to bring our flowers and lift into the skies and sing to remember all who had been called during the year. We kept festival only 3 days before the angry ones came and killed us."
1: She wiped her cheeks with the backs of her hands.
0: "That was a difficult festival because we were so separated by the crossing. We didn't know how many of us were echoing our songs from other side."
1: "I'm not sure I understand," I said. "But go on, cry for your dead. It will ease you."
0: "I am not crying for those who have been called," said Marnie. "They are in the presence and need no tears. I am crying for the ones, if there are any, who are alive on this earth we found. I am crying because... Oh, Aunt Gail," she clung to me. "What if I'm the only one who was not called? The only one?"
1: I patted her shaking shoulders, wishing I could comfort her.
0: "There was Timmy," she sniffed, and accepted the handkerchief I gave her. He was in our ship. Only at the last moment before liftoff was there room for him to come with us. But when the ship melted and broke, and we each had to get into our life slips, we scattered like the baby quail Kenny showed me the other day. And only a few life slips managed to stay together. Oh, I wish I knew!"
1: She closed her wet eyes, her trembling chin lifting.
0: "If only I knew whether or not Timmy is in the presence."
1: I did all that I could to comfort her. My all was just being there.
0: "I kept silent festival tonight," she said finally, "trusting in the power." "This is a solemn night for us, too," I said. "We will start packing tomorrow. Nils thinks he can find a job nearer the valley." I sighed. "This would have been such a nice place to watch grow up. All it lacked was a running stream, and now we're even getting that. Oh well, such is life in the wild and woolly west."
1: And the next morning she was gone. On her pillow was a piece of paper that merely said, "Wait." What could we do? Where could we look? Footprints were impossible on the rocky slopes, and for a Marnie there could well be no footprints at all, even if the surroundings were pure sand. I looked helplessly at Nils. 3 days, he said, tightly angry. "The traditional 3 days before a funeral. If she isn't back by then, we leave." By the end of the second day of waiting in the echoless ghostiness of the dead town, I had tears enough dammed up in me to rival the new little stream that was cutting deeper and deeper into its channel. Nils was up at the mine entrance, watching the waters gush out from where they had oozed at first. I was hunched over the stream where it made the corner by the empty foundation blocks of the mine office when I heard, or felt, or perceived, a presence. My innards lurched, and I turned cautiously. It was Marnie.
0: "Where have you been?" I asked flatly.
1: "Looking for another mine," she said, matter-of-factly.
0: "Another mine?"
1: My shaking hands pulled her down to me, and we wordlessly hugged the breath out of each other. Then I let her go.
0: "I spoiled the other one," she went on, as though uninterrupted. I have found another, but I'm not sure you will want it.
1: Another? Not want it?
0: My mind wasn't functioning on a very high level, so I stood up and screamed, Nils! His figure popped out from behind a boulder, and after hesitating long enough to see there were two of us, he made it down the slope in massive leaps and stood panting, looking at Marnie. Then he was hugging the breath out of her, and I was weeping over the two of them, finding my tears considerably fewer than I had thought. We finally all shared my apron to dry our faces and sat happily shaken on the edge of our front porch, our feet dangling.
1: It's over on the other side of the flat, said Marnie, in a little canyon there. It's close enough so Marjan can grow again here in the same place, only now with a running stream.
0: But a new mine. What do you know about mining? Asked Nils, hope against his better judgment lightening his face.
1: Nothing, admitted Marnie. But I can identify, and I took these. She held out her hands. A penny for copper. Your little locket, she nodded at me apologetically, for gold. A dollar, she turned it on her palm, for silver. By the identity of these, I can find other metals like them. Copper, there is not as much as in the old mine, but there is some in the new one. There is quite a bit of gold. It feels like much more than in the old mine, and... She faltered. I'm sorry, but mostly there is only silver. Much, much more than copper. Maybe if I looked farther.
0: But Marnie, I cried, silver is better. Silver is better. Are you serious? Asked Nils, the planes of his face stark and bony in the sunlight. Do you really think you have found a possible mine?
1: I don't know about mines, repeated Marnie. But I know these metals are there. I can feel them tangling all over in the mountainside, and up and down as the ground goes. Much of it is mixed with other matter, but it's like the ore they used to send out of Marjan in the wagons with the high wheels. Only some of it is penny and locket and dollar feeling. I didn't know it could come that way in the ground.
0: Native silver, I murmured.
1: Native copper and gold. I could try to open the hill for you so you could see, suggested Marnie timidly to Nils's still face.
0: No, I said hastily. No, Marnie. Nils, couldn't we at least take a look? So we went, squeezing our way through the underbrush and through a narrow entrance into a box canyon beyond the far side of the flat. Pausing to catch my breath, almost pinned between two towering slabs of tawny orange granite, I glanced up to the segment of blue sky overhead. A white cloud edged into sight, and suddenly the movement wasn't in the cloud, but in the mountain of granite. It reeled and leaned and seemed to be toppling. I snatched my eyes away from the sky with a gasp and wiggled on through, following Marnie and followed by Nils. Nils looked around the canyon wonderingly. Didn't even know this was here, he said. No one's filed on this area. It's ours, if it's worth filing on. Our own mine. Marnie knelt at the base of the cliff that formed one side of the canyon. Here is the most, she said, rubbing her hand over the crumbling stone. It is all through the mountain, but there is some silver very close here. She looked up at Nils and read his skepticism.
1: Well, she sighed. Well.
0: And she sank down with the pool of her skirts around her on the sandy ground. She clasped her hands and stared down at them. I could see her shoulders tighten and felt something move or change or begin. Then, about shoulder high on the face of the rock wall, there was a coloring and a crumbling. Then a thin, bright trickle came from the rock and ran molten down to the sand, spreading flower-like into a palm-sized disk of pure silver.
1: There, said Marnie, her shoulders relaxing.
0: That was close to the outside.
1: Nils, I cried. Look!
0: And snatching up the still hot metallic blossom, I dropped it again, the bright blood flowing across the ball of my thumb from the gashing of the sharp silver edge. It doesn't take long for a town to grow, not if there's a productive mine and an ideal flat for straight, wide business streets, and hills and trees and a running stream for residential areas. The three of us watch with delighted wonder the miracle of Marjan growing and expanding. Only occasionally does Marnie stand at the window in the dark and wonder if she is the only one, the last one, of her people left upon Earth. And only occasionally do I look at her and wonder where on Earth or off it did this casual miracle, this angel unawares, come from. Interlude.
3: I have a suspicion that there's an interlude now.
4: Right.
3: Ow, not so loud.
4: Oops, sorry. So we'll join this again next week.
3: That's right. And hopefully by that time we'll have things working.
4: Yes, better than they are now.
3: Well, we got it on there anyway.
4: Thank you. This is WTNDLP Macomb.
3: WQNA Springfield.
4: RFD.
3: And KWQQ Farmington.
4: That's right.
3: And we've got more music coming your way, because we can.
4: That's right.
3: And that's one of the things we can do. Let's go back to some of the, what was it we were playing before?
4: Emerson, Lake, and Palmer, I think.
3: Yep, that's what we were playing. So let's play some more.

0: For those of you who don't know or didn't realize, England Dan of England Dan and John Ford Coley was Dan Seals.
1: And that's right.
0: Later on, had quite a few hits on his own.
1: That's right.
0: He was cool.
1: One of his most famous was Bop.
0: Right. One of Carmen's favorite songs.
1: Yes, and ours,
0: correctly, too.
1: Yeah,
0: ours, too, for that matter. But I'll look for that, see if I can find it. But right now, I want to play another England Dan and John Ford Coley song.
1: Okay.
0: One of my favorites.
1: I bet I do. I know which one. Wrong one. There it is.
0: Here it is.
1: Showboat Gambler.
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0: Hey boys, can't you line 'em? 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Hey Eloise, we gon' light some clouds.
1: Some tunes by the Rooftop Singers.

A Persian kitten perfumed and fair strolled out through the kitchen door for air. A tomcat big, lithe, lean and strong, and dirty and yellow came along. He sniffed at the perfumed Persian cat as she strutted around with much eclat. Then thinking a little time to pass, he whispered, "Baby, you sure got class." "It's fitting and proper," was her reply, as she arched the whiskers over her eye. "I'm ribboned, and I sleep on a pillow of silk, and daily I'm bathed in certified milk." Folks ought to be happy with what they've got. I ought to be happy, but happy I'm not. I ought to be happy, yes, I should indeed, because I'm certainly highly pedigreed. "Cheer up," said the tomcat with a smile, "and trust your newfound friend for a while. You ought to escape from your backyard fence. Ah, my dear, what you need is experience." Untold tales he then unfurled. He told her all the tales about the outside world, suggesting at last, with a luring laugh, a trip for two down the primrose path.

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And she told them that their dad was a traveling man.

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Big Tom. 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Big Tom.

0: They dug through the beets and the coffee grounds and the watermelon rinds and the bozo clowns. And when they reached the cabbage and the apple cores, they all knew they just couldn't do no more for Big Pong. They never reopened that worthless can. They just left this note for the garbage man. When you pass by here, remove your hat, 'cause at the bottom of this here can lies a tough top cat.
1: That's Marvin Rainwater.

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Staggerly said to Billy, can't get away with that. 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Staggerly said to Billy, you better run down by the track, 'cause I ain't gonna shoot you now, but don't be here when I get back. Staggerly, Staggerly.

The stag leave, you'd better leave this town. If I find old Billy's body, I'm gonna have to run you down. Staggily said to the sheriff, very words that he said, the man I run away from, he ain't born yet and his mammy's dead. Staggily went to heaven and he met St. Peter there.

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0: That's right, and we're down to the
1: last hour. Yep.
0: Yeah. Oh, I've got an hourglass. Why do I have an hourglass?
1: I don't know.
0: I don't either.
1: Maybe something's being grabbed from a different hard drive.
0: Ah, we're waiting for another song.

Okay, that was Dave D. Mick and the Hunk. Let me do that again. That's Dave D. Dozy Beaky Mick and Tish. Yeah, that's who it is. Yeah, there's something else. All right, let's try this.

0: David Gates, without the rest of bread.
1: Right, bread. But he's still good on his own.
0: Yeah, he is. Or was.

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0: approximately 5 minutes left.
1: Well, we got 5 minutes left, and we've got one more song to play, which won't be quite 5 minutes. So let's just get the station identification over with now.
0: All right.
1: This is
0: WTNDLP Macomb.
1: WQNA Springfield.
0: RFD.
1: And KWQQ Farmington. And we'll be back next week, starting Monday afternoon at 2 p.m. Central for an hour.
0: Yep.
1: And we do that pretty much every weekday,
0: right?
1: Monday through Friday. And then, of course, we'll be back next Friday night with another 5 hours for you.
0: That's right.
1: And we've got one last song to play. And this is... Good night, my someone from The Music Man.

And a little piece of trivia while we're at it. That song, Goodnight My Someone, is exactly the same melody

0: as 76 trombones. This one's in three-quarter time, and of course 76 trombones is a march, so it's in 4/4 time.
1: Right.
0: But it's exactly the same melody.
1: Yeah, just slowed down a lot.
0: Slowed down quite a bit, yeah.
1: Yep.
0: And it's 59 after. That's close enough, I guess.
1: Mm-hmm.
0: But remember, we'll be back Monday afternoon or morning. I guess it's afternoon pretty much everywhere.
1: Or right.
0: Noon anyway. Anyhow, so we'll see you on Monday. And, you know, stick around. We'll be listening to Michael Godin's Treasure Island Oldies Sunday night.
1: That's right.
0: Starting at 8 Central.
1: Mm-hmm.
0: So have fun. We'll see you all next week.
1: It's now 0000.
0: Bye, all.
1: Bye.
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1: It really wasn't our fault.
0: Riley? Riley?
2: What? What? Well, hey, everybody. Good to be here. Oh, boy, I'll tell you what, the last couple weeks for me have been just rougher than hell. But, making it through it, well, I was gonna say, it's still hard. I have to move still. And, so, not really, liking that idea very much, but I don't know. I'm used to it. I'll deal with it. Whatever. Oh, yeah. Moving very much sucks. Oh, and as far as being patriotic, yeah, I can be patriotic. I've got, I definitely got a few patriotic tunes. Let me see if I can find one real quick. Yeah. Yeah.

No, we're not going to do that again. But anyway, yeah, that's a little bit of patriotism. But, oh, what a day. It was 109 degrees here, so, yipe. Yep, well, anyway, it's the 3rd of July, not quite the 4th, but happy 3rd to you. Nonetheless, however you want to look at it, but... can't tell if my other Oh yeah, it does work. Okay, I was wondering if something was working on the other computer and I had to wait until somebody sent a message on the IRC, and it seems to just be ducky, so I guess that's good enough for me. Let's see what to play.

I will also say that this was featured in the movie California during the famous toenail painting scene. And with that in mind, go ahead, Scott.

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3: I want to add anything that I can add to what he said about the fact that you guys are just... on the American side. Geez, I don't know how... You know, it's so terrible that you don't know how to... There is no way to be a leader in Americana except you guys. You got to control it. We haven't any chance. You, naturally things happen like at the Columbia University and at the other mother colleges. No, it really, it's, when I went to school at the University of Southern California. Let me explain something to you. When I went there, when there was a fella in control of the college. I mean, he was the boss man there. If anybody had walked into his

office and torn down a picture and did excrement in his waste paper basket, or had written lewd words on his the pictures of his family, we as members of the college would have kicked the goddamn hell out of this organization. I can't understand how it can happen in the United States of America that this can happen, and there aren't enough guys of your age to go up. I don't give a shit if you go to the school or not. You can't stand to have this happen. Oh, Christ, I'm not trying to talk for clapping. I'm trying to talk for you guys. You better start thinking. It's getting to be re-goddamn-diculous. If you guys don't start thinking as men, we're going to have a lousy country. Jesus, I have had the chance to be with guys who are with things and against things. And, you know, Christ, you try as I try as a human being to listen to both sides of everything. But there's no both sides anymore. They're just trying to wreck our goddamn country. It's time for you younger guys to take over. I don't know what the hell.

Yeah. Antidepressants. God. Actually, at this time of the year, Sasha, well, especially today, tomorrow, and a few days after, Sasha's gonna need some doggy tranquilizers or something. She is deadly terrified of fireworks. And they've been shooting them off. And I'm sure they'll be going off again tonight. So, I mean, it's the 3rd of July. You better shoot fireworks off. You know, someone's got to do something about that. But, anyway, yeah, no, and the funny thing is, nowadays, I do too. In fact, I really don't like this time of year. And I used to love fireworks. I'm not sure what did it to me. But now I just get stressed out and all that. So, probably not my favorite time of the year anymore either. But if you would ask me that, oh, well, I mean, it is. It is my favorite time of the year as far as what it means and what it stands for. It's not super duper capitalized. Well, of course it is, but it's not like Christmas or something. And yeah, my dog sitting here looking at the IRC, and there people are trying to figure out who Sasha is. No, she's a new girlfriend. I happened to pick her up. Sasha. Oh, okay, you lay over there where you feel good. Oh, let's see here. 6 minutes after nine. Well, yeah, that's what I thought I was talking about. I'm not sure what you thought I was talking about, but. Oh yeah, no fireworks. That it definitely gives her a whirl. And you know, it's actually what's kind of sad is she'll just lay there and shake and quiver and you know, I mean she's like this 75 pounds of nothing but ooh, oh my God, are you serious? Are you, they can't do this to me. Yeah. Trying to think here. What, sounds good. Jeez.
Yeah, we can try this for now, and we'll figure out where it goes from there. Oops. What did I just do? I can't type tonight. No.

0: Legal. Legally. You got to legalize it. Legal. Man rights, you know.
1: Well, this is the tune that unauthorized authority banned from the radio station. But I know them can't ban it right here.

Well, legalize it. Maybe I can keep this from going off. I have to turn that down too. Yeah, well, unfortunately, this is Utah, and they don't like that at all. That's bad, very bad. You can't be doing that. Anyway, 9. Well, I just knew what time it was. All right, it's 20 to 10, Utah time. That's right. Mountain Standard Time. And I don't know. God, that means I've got 1 hour and 20 minutes left. So let's see, what do we want to do here? Yeah, let's try this and then maybe I'll come back with something intelligent to say. You never know.

Well, I had to let the last notes drain out there. I mean, definitely. Point blank, Nicole. And, of course, before that was, Freebird, I think. I don't know, I'm starting to get really tired. Well, it wouldn't have anything to do with me smoking anything. Oh, no, no, no, no. But, anyway, well, looks like we're almost out of time. Looks like we've almost done it again for another week. And happy 4th of July to everybody, and be safe, whatever you're doing. I am going to probably go up to my dad's and have a hamburger and then come back home. Sasha with fireworks is not a good deal, so I'll pretty much be married to the dog. Which is all right. I mean, she puts up with so much of my shit. Yeah. Let's see. Let's find some short, stupid stuff, maybe. I don't know. Well, isn't it funny? Yeah, that'll work for now. Besides, I kind of like these guys. Right, yeah. The Outlaws. Where'd they go? Yeah, well, that's another, you know, actually, you can be, I mean, they can't check everybody. That's just impossible. That's just absolutely, they just can't do it. And, unless you give them a good reason to check you out, then shit, you're golden. Huh. Yeah, Colorado is really close to me. I mean, close, close, close. Trust me. Well, I'm not going to say that, but... Well, yeah, I am. I get a lot of my pot from Colorado. I mean, that's the way it is. Why didn't that tune work anyway?

0: Yeah. That's what I was thinking too. Well, it's about 57 minutes after. Let me try and sneak this one in and see. Hopefully we can get it. Anyway, it's been Riley, and this has been fun. It's been kicking the arse. So, oh, wonderful. Yeah, all 3 hours over, done, gone. It's amazing, absolutely amazing. But here we are, well, anyway, all right. So that clock tells me I've got a minute or so. I don't know. That clock's weird. I mean, I can set it forward and it'll go back a minute. Set it forward. It likes to go back about a minute. That's where it's happy. I don't know why. But anyway, you all have a good night. 7-3, if that means anything to you. And have a good one. Wow, what happened?
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8: 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I want to take care of business, if you know what I mean, and I hope you do. 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
7: Positively, 3 hours worth. It is 9 o'clock on the East Coast, 6 o'clock on the Left Coast, and TNP is live on the air. Greetings and salutations, everybody. We got music. We got the Space Report. We'll talk with Mike Cole. We'll play some old-time radio, although I don't know what yet. But we will. And like Pat was saying, take your phone calls. I'm going to try a new strategy. If the phone don't ring, I'm going to play really crappy songs.

There are those who would say you do that every week. Oh, yeah, and a telephone number, which Chris says I never give enough. Really? 612-721-4339. I really thought I gave it enough. Maybe I don't. Roy Orbison, Jeff Lynn, George Harrison, the Traveling Wilburys.

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right. Sounds great in stereo. Bodhisattva, old Steely Dan on Thursday Night Potpourri as we're off and running for another Thursday. It's the 20th of June, 2003. If you're listening in real time, good evening to you. It is quarter past the hour. And if you're listening on WQNA, it's Friday morning. Hey, hey, hey. And hopefully one day, maybe soon, you'll get to hear the show in stereo. We're working on a test Ogvorbis stream. Chris is messing with Icecast 2, which I don't know if he's got it figured out yet or not. Is Chris in the IRC here? I hadn't seen him. You can be in the IRC if you're not and you want to be. Duck.informex.com is the server for your IRC client. And then you can click into the room, pound TNP. Rob's got some Java chat thing up. What is it? cband.info.com, something like, I never remember what it is. But if you don't have an IRC client, shame on you. You can go to Rob's webpage and you can get in that way. But we're working on, it's the WQNA Java chat. Oh, okay. But we're working on doing a test Ogvorbis stream. I got to tell you, 64-bit stereo really does sound awfully good. And we're gonna do that soon. There isn't one. There isn't a stereo feed, but I said we're working on a test Ogvorbis stream. Hopefully in the next couple of weeks, we'll do that. And did you hear the news today? There is hope. Maybe not a lot of hope, but there is hope. The Senate Commerce Committee today voted to rescind the media ownership rules changes approved by the FCC on June 2nd. Somebody sent me an email and they told me, you know, the FCC doesn't really stand for Federal Communications Commission. It stands for Expletive the Consumers Commission. Yeah, that's probably true. Anyway, the Senate Commerce Committee voted to rescind the rule changes that the commission approved. For those of you who've been asleep, on June 2nd, the FCC voted to allow companies to own both newspapers and television stations in major markets. And they also voted to allow networks to own TV stations, a number of TV stations that would reach 45% of the U.S. audience. The old number was 35%. Senate Commerce Committee today voted, 45% is too many, put it back to 35%. Now, here's something else that they did. And this has just got them howling in New York at Viacom and Clear Channel and Infinity. This has got them howling. In the rules changes approved on the 2nd of June, the FCC altered the geographical criteria in which it determines market size. Which means that maybe you couldn't own as many stations in a market as some companies do. However, companies that acquired their stations all legally under the old rules would be grandfathered in. They'd get to keep them. Senate Commerce Committee says, we like that rule, but stations that are over under the new rule would have to sell. I'll bet Mel Karmazin, I'll bet he had a bad day. Now, the fact that the Senate Commerce Committee voted this doesn't mean that much yet. It does mean that it forces an up or down vote on the Senate floor. So senators will have to go on record as saying they want the consumers to be screwed.
or not to be screwed. Yeah, that's right, Pat. I almost let my feeling out. But it will force a vote on the Senate floor. Now, of course, no legislation can make it to Bush's desk without passing the House. Supporters in the Senate think it's got a good chance of passing the Senate, but nobody wants to speculate on what will happen in the House. And let's be realistic. Do you think there's a tinker's chance in hell that President Bush will sign this if the House and Senate both vote to rescind this? And he has to. He has to sign it before it can happen. I'll bet Michael Powell is really unhappy today. There are a few senators, very few, but there are a few politicians in Washington who are looking out for you, the consumer. Guys like Byron Dorgan of North Dakota. Probably want to do what you can to make sure these guys get reelected. Because they're a dying breed. Late Senator Paul Wellstone of Minnesota was another guy who looked out for the consumer, and he got killed in a plane crash. Oh, they understand what no means. They just don't care. It's not a matter of understanding. These people are not stupid. Stupidity didn't get them where they are today. They understand what no means just fine. They just don't care. Follow the money trail. They got it. We don't. Screw us. You know, I mean, that's the deal. But anyway, there's a few decent senators who are really trying to look out for us. And in a perfect world, a few would be enough. But it's not. Chris is in here with the Space Report soon.

0: John Cougar Mellencamp, and that's his wife singing along with him at Paper and Fire on the Thursday Night Potpourri. Yes, indeed. And it's just past half past the hour. In the first hour, TNP, 20th of June. We got a telephone line here. It's open, 612-721-4339. Chris was on my case about not giving a phone number enough. I think it was Chris. I talked to so many people this week. I think it was Chris. 612-721-4339. That's all right. Chris, I get on Chris's case enough so he can reciprocate. That's fine. Yeah. So it's that time. We head on down to Rochester and check out what Chris can tell us about the goings-on in outer space this week.
1: 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Now, reporting from Rochester, Minnesota, I'm Chris Peterson. Russian space officials marked the 40th anniversary of the first woman to travel into space by presenting 9 new astronaut candidates. In 1963, Valentina Tereshkova became the first woman to travel into space, only 2 years after Yuri Gagarin became the first man in space. Tereshkova, now 66, did feel sick during her flight. However, she was able to get control to agree to allow her to spend 2 extra days in space. Russia's new recruits, the first in 6 years, include 4 pilots, 3 engineers, a physicist, and a doctor. While looking out the window of the International Space Station on Thursday, astronaut Ed Lu noticed an object floating outside the station, which he described as a piece of metal about 5 centimeters long and rectangular in shape. Fortunately, he had a camera ready and snapped a picture so that NASA could figure out what had gotten loose from the station. The current theory is that it is an identification tag from an external power or data cable. NASA says that it poses no current threat to the ISS because of its low relative velocity. 5 years late, low on fuel and with its heating system on the blink, Japan's first Mars-bound probe appears to be in serious trouble. The $88 million Nozomi faces a critical test on Thursday when it will complete its second swing by of Earth. The maneuver is designed to put Nozomi on a trajectory to the red planet, which would allow it to reach Mars in December of 2003, about the same time as the European Space Agency's Mars Express and its Beagle 2 lander, and the 2 American Mars Exploration rovers. Experts admit the probe is limping. A failure for the mission would be an embarrassment for the Japanese space program, which is already concerned with cost overruns and an apathetic public. NASA announced Tuesday that it is pushing back by 1 day the liftoff of its second Mars exploration rover called Opportunity. The delay was expected because of the delays in launching the first Mars exploration rover called Spirit. The delay gives engineers more time to prepare Opportunity's Delta II rocket for launch on June 26th. Opportunity will reach the red planet in January of 2004. The Spirit rover, launched last week, is doing well 1 week into its flight. Although NASA has tentatively planned to resume shuttle launches in December of 2003, it is more likely that they will resume in January of 2004. NASA is expected to announce the launch date of the Space Shuttle Atlantis in about 6 weeks. All of the technical fixes can be made by December of 2003. However, one of the new regulations is that all shuttle launches must occur during the day so that engineers can monitor the launches for any problems. The problem now is that there are only 2 daytime launch windows in December of 2003. All shuttle launches were halted when the Space Shuttle Columbia broke up over Texas on February 1st. And finally this week, 2 space tourists will have a chance to fly to the International Space Station in 2005 at a cost of only $20 million each. The flight will include a professional cosmonaut pilot and take off from the Baikonur Cosmodrome in Kazakhstan aboard a Russian Soyuz rocket. The flight is being organized by Space Adventures, the same company that organized the flights for Mark Shuttleworth and Dennis Tito. The Soyuz will be completely self-sufficient, including all of the supplies needed for the passengers, as well as some additional supplies for the International Space Station. And that's all I have for this week's edition of the Space Report. Please send your comments, questions, and story ideas by email to chris@thespacereport.com, and please visit www.thespacereport.com for space news updated every weekday. 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
0: Whoa! Hey, he's looking at the hit counter, too, so go see his page, okay? www.thespacereport.com. Don't forget the. Because if you do, you get a bunch of pictures of models wearing really scanty clothes. I know you wouldn't want to look at that, so don't forget the, okay?

Not exactly sure who that is, if that's the U2s or just who that is. But it's kind of nice anyway. Well, let's see. Number of things going on. This is kind of interesting. Kazaa wants to be the distribution outlet for entertainment stuff. You know, like from the record companies and from the movie companies and all that sort of thing. I mean, they really do. That's what they say. You got to think that's probably not going to happen. The gal who runs Kazaa, they want to be the official online distributor for the entertainment industry. Now, I think that's pretty cool. She says the entertainment industry needs to realize the technology is inexorable. And it's out there. Now, she says those people need to come to the table. And that's exactly what she would like to say to Chief Music Industry Lobbyist Hillary B. Rosen and Jack Valenti. He's the head of the Motion Picture Association of America. They really want to be involved in this. Now, they got blasted. They got blasted. She said this just hours before they got blasted in the Senate again. First off, Dianne Feinstein, you know, that wacko from California, she says, file sharing is making it easier for people to get hold of porn. Dianne, honey, porn has been around for so much longer than the internet. And Orrin Hatch, Republican of Utah, he's a musician, and he says, if it's what it takes to stop them, I would vote in favor of using programs that would damage the computers of people who would steal music, who would file share. You know what I said earlier about working to get senators reelected? Well, maybe that's one you don't want to get reelected. Yeah. And then, to go along with all this, Microsoft's next version of Office is going to have digital management in it. You're going to be able to create files that can't be forwarded, can't be copied, all kinds of stuff like that. Send him a bill for a new computer. Hell, I'd take my computer, pack it in a suitcase, fly to Washington, and shove it right up his backside. Yeah, that's what I'd do. For a senator to actually say he would support programs that would damage users' computers. Who the hell does he think he is? Well, he knows who he is. He's a senator. And if you're a senator, you can do anything. I mean, you really can. They do it all the time, don't they? I mean, a bunch of them were jumping all over Clinton for Monica Lewinsky until it started to come out that they had mistresses, too. And they shacked up in the Hotel California is what they did, man. I'll tell you what. Oh, yeah, Chris says I don't give the phone number often enough. 612-721-4339. That's the number.

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The Beatles and Nowhere Man on the Thursday night potpourri Nowhere. That's kind of where Mike Skinner is right now. Lost himself a ride, and that brings me to the NASCAR news. Play a little blues first for Mike Skinner. See, the Winston Cup Series ain't going to be the Winston Cup Series no more. Can you believe the Nextel Cup Series? Oh, my gosh. NASCAR on Fox this weekend. They're at the Infineon Raceway for one of the Cup Series 2 road course races. And it's the last race on Fox, July 4th weekend. It's the old Firecracker 400. That's what I still call it. They call it the Pepsi 400 now. They're in Daytona, though. NASCAR Craftsman Truck Series. They are going to be racing on Saturday afternoon. The Busch Grand National Series has a weekend off. CART FedEx Champ Car Series. It's the G.I. Joe's 200 in Portland this Sunday afternoon. I'll miss you, Mike Joy. And I'll miss Boogity Boogity Boogity, too. Like Larry McReynolds says, it starts races and it sells a lot of t-shirts.

0: Seconds Flat, that's called Dance on My Grave, and I kind of like that one. It's Thursday Night Potpourri. I said the 20th of June earlier because I guess I wasn't thinking. It's actually the 19th of June. Unless, of course, you're listening on WQNA, in which case it is, in fact, the 20th of June. Phone is open, 612-721-4339, and Mike Cole will be in here. In just a few minutes, he'll be on that line. We'll be talking all things satellite and digital and stuff. Some of this news Mike has probably seen. I got a few things maybe he hasn't seen. That's right. That's right. I just want Friday to come so badly, I'm rushing it. That's exactly right. And we're in the IRC, and you're welcome to join us. Duck.informex.com and the room's pound TNP for Thursday Night Potpourri. That's right. It is Friday GMT. Comedy. I love comedy. These guys are called Three Dead Trolls in a Baggie, and here's how they go about training you if you just got yourself a new job and you're going to be working at your ISP's internet help desk.
1: 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Yeah, hi. Yeah, welcome. Look, I'm supposed to show you the ropes, I guess, so... Welcome, Internet Help Desk. It's a tough gig. Yeah. 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You got your police, your fire, your ambulance, Internet Help Desk. You know, air traffic controllers claim they have the most stressful job. Ha! But I'll tell you, man, there is nothing that beats the adrenaline buzz of configuring some idiot's ADSL modem, even though he's running Windows 3.1 on a 386 with 4 megs of RAM, man. Just a second. Thank you for calling the Internet Help Desk. One of our trained technicians will be with you shortly. Please hold. Okay, so that's the first thing. The hold button is your best friend, okay? Always put the customer on hold right off the bat. Shows them who's boss. Thank you for holding. Your call is very important to us. Please hold. Take some of the fight out of them, you know? Which is important, because when they start telling you they don't know how to use a mouse or that they've been putting their coffee cup in their CD-ROM tray and they start to realize what an idiot they are going to be venting all over you, my friend. But don't worry. I'm here. I'm a vet. I'm a pro. Hell, I've been here 8 months. Which, you know, in internet time is about 25 years. Okay, thank you for holding. My name's Wes. How can I help you? Uh-huh. You can't get your email. Ooh, that does sound serious. Okay, well, can you be more specific? You can't. Okay, please hold. Thanks for holding. Okay, I'm going to need to find out if you're running Microsoft Outlook Express or Netscape Communicator. No, you don't. Okay, well, look in the top right corner of your screen. Do you see a big blue E or a big green N? Big black nothing. Okay. Well, I'm really sorry. That's totally my fault. Okay, what you're going to need to do... What you're going to need to do... Now, listen to me very carefully. You're going to have to turn your computer on. Yeah. Uh-huh. Okay. Okay, yeah, I'll wait. Guy's got 10,000 times the power of the computer we used to land on the moon, and he needs me to turn it on.
2: Okay, good. You got it all booted up? No, sir, please stop kicking it. No, is it turned on? Good, great, okay. Now, what I'm going to need you to do is I'm going to need you to read me from the big TV part. You're going to need to read me the name of the little picture that you double-click on to get your email normally. Microsoft Outlook. 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All right, good. Up at the top, there's File, Edit, View, blah, blah, blah, Tools, okay? 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Tools. Tools, sir. Microsoft Office. No, no, you're not running Office, sir. No, you've run the wrong program. No, it's my fault entirely. Don't worry about it. Okay, good. Just no... Illegal instruction. Well, I'm sorry, your copy of Office must be pooch, sir. No, no, no, you haven't broken any laws. It's an illegal instruction. It's a compute. No, sir, please stop crying. Do not unplug it. Do not unplug. Okay, well, let's just plug it back in then. Good. Okay, excellent. All right. You go ahead and just let it start up, and I'll be right back. Okay. We got a serious 12 o'clock flasher here. Okay, you know what that means? Every appliance in his house is always flashing 12. There's no way to get a 12 o'clock flasher online, okay? It cannot be done. I've seen guys eat their own headsets trying. It can't be done. And I got to go to plan B. Hi there, sir. I was just wondering, do you have a child in the house? You do? Great. Good. And how old is she? 9. Excellent. Could I talk to her for just a second? Great. Hey. Hi there. Hi, who am I talking to? Well, hi, Beth. What grade are you in? 4. Wow, that's great. Who do you like better? You like the Spice Girls or you like the Britney Spears? Oh, yeah, I guess they are a little 20th century. Okay, listen, Beth. Here's the thing, okay? Your daddy really needs to get his Outlook Express configured to use the third-party dialer instead of LAN or, you know, whatever it's set to. Yeah. Could you configure that? Thanks. Okay, and check out his SMTP preferences. I think they might be pooched. Okay, thanks, Beth. Oh, and Beth, look, if I were you, the next time your daddy tells you his computer isn't working, tell him it's broken, okay? And tell him to give it to you to play with, and send him out to buy an iMac, okay? It's a computer especially built for 80... For mommies and daddies, okay? All right, Beth. Okay, we'll see ya. No, I don't want to talk to him. Thanks. Okay, bye.

0: John Colvin, it's called Steady On, and that is pretty nice stuff. I have really become a big fan of Sean Colvin's over the last year or two. She's from Fargo, North Dakota, I believe, although she currently lives out in Los Angeles. Does a lot of stuff with a group called Fat City. 28 minutes past the hour. It's the 19th of June. You're listening to Thursday Night Potpourri for another Thursday. Gosh almighty, they just keep foolishly allowing me to have all this satellite time and internet time. They don't know any better, see, is what the deal is. And so I take it, and I trash everything and everybody for 3 hours every Thursday night. Mike Cole joins me at this time every week. He's with Global Communications in Plain, Wisconsin. Business is slow, I understand.
1: Yeah, it is.
0: Too slow.
1: Very slow.
0: That's not good.
1: If it gets any slower, I'm going to have to get a day job, and that means I won't be able to pay attention to the people that do call. So,
0: if you get a day job, you're basically gone.
1: Yeah. So, everybody out there, if you need any satellite equipment, take a look at my website. There's some pretty good deals in there.
0: There you go.
1: Hey, I got something politically incorrect that was sent to me today. A billboard in Saskatoon. It says, Saskatoon Steaks, Fish, and Wild Game. Has a picture of a moose grazing, looks kind of like a swamp. And it says, there's plenty of room for all God's creatures right next to the mashed potatoes. Cutter would like that.
0: I like that. That's good. Plenty of room for everybody right next to the mashed potatoes. You know, the Canadians do have...
1: I think they're creative when they're advertising.
0: Well, they tend to have a little bit of a sense of humor that's a little more like the Brits.
1: Well, I think it's kind of a hybrid between theirs and ours, and I like it.
0: Oh, I love it. I think it's hilarious. They are very good. Have you ever noticed that they seem to have an awful lot, their advertising and their stuff on TV is a good deal more risque than ours.
1: Well, that's why I take BBC Canada. There are some shows in there that just would not play here.
0: Oh, unquestionably. There's a lot of shows that wouldn't play here.
1: But on the other hand, there's a lot of our stuff that they'd like to watch. There was a news release in Canada's National Post today. I'll read it to you if you wish.
0: Is this about the cable proposal?
1: Mm-hmm.
0: Yes, this is. I had this, and I specifically held off on it until I got you on the phone. I'll preface this just by saying that, folks, the cable industry in Canada has made an pretty much an unheard of proposal, unheard of in Canada anyway, and their reasons for it are interesting as well. So with that, George Antunes had sent me this, and by all means, you should read it to our listeners. This is very cool.
1: Cable firms seek to offer popular U.S. channels. For digital subscribers, Canadian companies try to combat the use of illegal satellites. Now, this illegal and the word black market, I disagree with that. It's gray market. It's not...
0: Well,
1: really illegal, but
0: I'm not sure about that, Mike, because what they're talking about is Canadians bringing in American satellite systems, and don't they actually have laws?
1: That's not black market. That's gray market.
0: It
1: is still gray because they're not stealing.
0: No, that's true. They're not, although this cable companies are incorrectly implying that they are stealing. And so we should say up front that the Canadians who are doing this, just like the Americans who are watching Star Choice, are not hacking the systems. They're not stealing the programming. They're paying for it.
1: Okay, well, from Ottawa, this dispatch. Popular U.S. cable channels from Home Box Office to ESPN, Fox News, and Nickelodeon would be available to Canadians. under a proposal to be made public today by the Canadian Cable Television Association. All these channels have been blocked by government rules and are not available on Canadian cable or legal satellite services, forcing an estimated 750,000 people to buy illegal satellite dishes to receive U.S. and other foreign programming directly. I think that number is low. It's got to be a million. The proposal is bound to be opposed by nationalists.
0: Three quarter million that they know about.
1: Yeah. The proposal is bound to be opposed by nationalists and elements of the broadcasting industry, which depends on U.S. programming to bring in advertising revenue. Many of the hottest U.S. shows, such as HBO's The Sopranos and 6 Feet Under, are purchased by Canadian pay TV channels like Showcase and eventually make their way to the networks, CTV, often more than a year after they first air in the United States. Under the cable television industry proposal, hot U.S. channels would be paired with Canadian channels and offered to digital subscribers as a way to increase the penetration of digital cable, which is pretty miserable right now. The proposal to be filed today with the CRTC offers to make available channels in four categories: news, sports, movies, and news. Gee, did I hear news twice? Well, that's what I read. The Showtime Movie Channel, Fox Regional Sports Networks, and some other movie and children's channels would also be offered. Other U.S. channels such as MTV are not part of the proposal. Janet Yale, president of the association, which represents Rogers, Shaw, Cogeco, and other cable companies, said the proposal was part of the industry's battle against illegal satellite usage, which it estimates is draining $400 million a year from the industry. By offering the channels legally, the industry hopes most people will turn away from their illegal dishes. There is huge pressure for more choice, she said in an interview. We want to cut off the justification people use for using black market satellites, is that word, by taking away any excuse other than theft. Stealing signals from U.S. satellites is illegal in Canada.
0: They're not stealing them.
1: And we're just reading. In part because no copyright fee is being paid to the originating network. This is all wrong, but let's not get into it. A recent police crackdown has come after pressure from the cable companies to take the issue seriously. There has to be both vigilance on the black market and an ability to respond to customers, Ms. Yale said. There's certainly pent-up demand for more services. Making U.S. channels available but only to digital subscribers would suit another industry goal, which is raising the anemic number of people paying extra for digital cable. About one-fifth of Canadian cable subscribers have digital service. What would be in it for other players in the broadcasting sector is less clear. Canadian broadcasters would lose some of their audience if people could watch more popular shows on the original American channel, and broadcasters contribute to Canadian production funds, meaning producers of Canadian content could also suffer. She said the cable industry also pays into the production fund, and its contribution, which is tied to revenue, would likely increase as people subscribe. The CRT application asks for a change in policy to allow the industry to start offering the channels. The CRTC would likely hold public hearings before deciding forever and ever. That's it on that.
0: I got to think that this is never going to fly.
1: Well, it'll be amended.
0: Based on the past history in Canada and of the CRTC, this is not going to fly.
1: Well, it'll mess up all the protectionism that they've given many of their channels.
0: And you can be guaranteed that programmers in the United States are also going to be lobbying against it. I would think, because of the copyright situation.
1: Well, they'll have to pay extra for that market, and that increases their license.
0: Yeah, I suppose.
1: But I actually think it would be proportional to the numbers. Because I think if you look in the world market, Americans probably pay the most per head
0: Now they're saying that 1/5 of Canadian cable subscribers have digital cable. I would think that's probably a comparable number to here in the U.S.
1: And they have the wire coming in; they don't necessarily use it. That's what they mean.
0: I got an email from Bob Reuter this week, and two separate items that are covered in this. And first one is a question for you. The second one I'll basically put out as a warning to folks, although it may be too late. You may have already found out the hard way. First question regards Star Choice, though. Wants to know if anything has changed in the situation with freeway support, which is who a lot of folks are getting their Star Choice 3. He says twice this year he's gotten an email indicating that his bill was overdue.
1: Any time you have a mistake, they have a toll-free number which you can call to get corrected immediately. That's what I would suggest. They have had a little bit of turnover of staff and could be an honest mistake.
0: Basically, their office manager got it, what, this week?
1: Well, the office manager was laid off. Business is actually a little bit slower than it's been, but they've still got people there, and I talked to the owner of the company yesterday.
0: Okay.
1: He called me just to say hi, and there are no problems there.
0: Well, that's good to know. I gather, without getting real specific, that's not necessarily your company of choice.
1: Well, I use them for a long time. There are other companies that might serve people's needs a little bit better. If anybody is looking for a situation, if you're just getting into this, drop me an email or give me a call. I'll be happy to discuss it. I always include a packet of information showing people
0: right.
1: some of the choices they have when they buy a Canadian receiver, for instance. So,
0: the other part of Bob's email says that yesterday his subscription to C-band, digital and analog stuff, went dead. He was subscribing from a company I never heard of called Satellite 2000, and he says their phone numbers are disconnected and everything. He says this actually happened once earlier this year, but it came back, which is when I probably would have considered bailing.
1: Well, the problem with companies in the C-band industry is you get hosed into subscribing for 6 months or a year at a time. And
0: have you heard of these guys?
1: I've never heard of that company.
0: I hadn't either.
1: If you look at Superstar and the majors, most of those require a one-year commitment, and they want the money in advance.
0: Yeah, they do.
1: And even though some of these people are a little bit more, I've had better luck with, what was that other company?
0: Netlink?
1: Pardon?
0: Netlink?
1: No.
0: Netlink,
1: Superstar, and
0: Turnervision.
1: Another one, Turnervision, are all basically under the same
0: right.
1: ownership.
0: They are.
1: And they're all equally high.
0: The one that I used to deal with years ago, but they went away, they sold out, was in South Dakota, Programmers Clearinghouse.
1: I think I was dealing with a company here in Wisconsin.
0: In Wisconsin.
1: I can't think of the name right now. I found
0: there is a company in Wisconsin.
1: It's not Satellite Receivers.
0: No.
1: It's up in Green Bay.
0: No, you're right. There is a company in Wisconsin.
1: It's not Programmers Clearinghouse. I think that was up there one time. It might still be.
0: No, Programmers Clearinghouse, I believe, sold out to Turnervision. I think that they transferred all their subscribers over a couple of years ago. They're gone.
1: There is another company that allowed you to do some a la carte. One of the problems some people had when they got into digital with the 4D TV is several of these companies made a deal with the devil, and that was you had to spend $200 a year or more, and they forced you to take a whole bunch of Fox Sports channels, which you may or may not
0: want,
1: at an exorbitant price.
0: So basically, go with the big guys, and that's what he's done now.
1: Shop around. There's not. You don't have to, take what somebody is going to dish out, just look around. You can get on the internet. It's, oh, I know what I'm thinking of. National Programming Service.
0: Oh, yeah, yeah, NPS.
1: NPS. They are pretty reasonable. They'll allow you to take, I think, as little as 5 channels.
0: Although I will say, in looking around here the last couple of years, all of the companies, including NPS, are allowing less and less a la carte.
1: That's true, and their prices are all slipping up.
0: Well, yeah, but I mean, like, TBS, they don't want to do it a la carte. TBS doesn't want to give it to you a la carte anymore. They don't want it sold a la carte. They want you to take
1: TNT.
0: TBS and TNT. ESPN wants you to take all 3 of their channels. They don't want to sell them a la carte anymore. And so there's a lot of that going on where it's not the program packagers, it's the program providers who don't want the a la carte thing to continue, I guess because technically if they sell you at all, then they can claim that number of households for all of their services to advertisers, and let's face it, the ad dollar is what makes the world go round.
1: Yeah.
0: And it really is. And that's,
1: well, what I did with my C-band when I finally reconnected it is I think I took 7 channels. That's how many that I found that I would actually maybe watch that I wasn't already taking care of with my Canadian sources. There's enough good programming from up there that I just didn't need to spend a lot of money with the Americans. Just worked out that way.
0: I think I actually have about 17 or 18 channels that I subscribe to. And I don't subscribe to anything digital. It's all analog. And there'll probably be less and less of that available to me as the next few years go by, because it does seem like a lot of the analog. I'm surprised outfits like the ESPNs haven't dumped analog.
1: Well, like, give them another year. And
0: like Fox Sports did.
1: Yeah.
0: I mean, Fox Sport is basically not available on analog at all anymore. It's digital only. And even their MPEG-2 stuff is only free to air sometimes. They seem to turn on the decoding. They seem to turn on and off their decoding pretty much at will.
1: Yeah. Usually, if you want to watch it, it'll be off.
0: Yeah, that's pretty much, if there's a NASCAR race on, it's off, I can tell you that. But because I've seen FX go in and out of the clear over on Galaxy 11 a whole bunch of times.
1: Oh, I have some news concerning MPEG that most people don't know about.
0: We do?
1: Yes.
0: Tell us.
1: This is hilarious. Pansat's least expensive receiver right now, the 2300.
0: Right.
1: They've just rigged it up so it goes AC3 audio.
0: Huh?
1: Yep. That's what they claimed to me on the phone a couple of days ago. They've got it working on PBS.
0: Wow. No kidding.
1: Mm-hmm.
0: You suppose this is a response to the co-ship that we had to give them something that nobody else gives them?
1: Yeah, and they'll take the 330 at some point. They're going to have Hyundai try to rework that, but the 2300 was the first one of their receivers to break this barrier, and the price is right.
0: Oh yeah. Yeah, it's about the most, well, it is the most reasonable, reasonably priced of the current Pansat receivers.
1: Yeah, they're going to be coming out with something called 100, no relation to the original
0: no
1: one.
0: But
1: this will have no modulator. It'll be just a plug-in directly to a monitor.
0: That's okay.
1: Most people don't want to go that basic.
0: I don't use modulators.
1: It'll be about $20 less than this, so maybe somebody will want it.
0: I don't use modulators. That wouldn't bother me a bit. Honestly, none of my receivers here, all of the F connectors where the modulators come out are all just sitting empty. I don't use them. In fact, I don't use the modulators on my VCRs. Everything is direct audio left and right and composite video out.
1: Well, for anybody that wants to get your audio around the house, I still have those PCFMs from Pico.
0: Oh, yeah.
1: Excellent way of getting clean audio. I mean, I've got CJOB going in the other room just to have an unusual talk station. But
0: one of Winnipeg's last great radio stations.
1: And, of course, I've got Q107 going in another one. That kept my contractor going for as many. He worked from October until last week. We just finished our addition, except for the outdoor siding. Just got the carpeting in the other night.
0: Very good.
1: But my contractor just absolutely loved. I would switch between CFMI Vancouver and Q107 out of Toronto, and he would love listening to their morning shows because they don't have anything quite like that here. And
0: no.
1: Just the variety of the music at lunchtime, being able to listen to something from 25 or 30 years ago and every day just warms my heart to listen to that stuff.
0: Yep, I'm with you. It's radio like we don't have down here. Pretty funny story regarding radio down here. The station that we have had, Classic Hits 100, the old WLOL.
1: Yeah.
0: They got a new format and new call letters as of 1 o'clock this afternoon.
1: I thought they were doing good. Except for ad sales.
0: Well, ad sales make the world go around. The call letters changed to KJZY. It's smooth jazz.
1: Didn't somebody do that already?
0: Yeah, they did, and they didn't make it. So, here's the thing. Okay, they're calling it smooth jazz. They did the format change at 1 o'clock this afternoon. Started out with Sade, which is not jazz. In the first hour, I heard him play Hall & Oates, which is not jazz. I heard some blues. I can't remember what her name is. Female vocalist, current female vocalist. The point is, they're playing very little jazz and calling it smooth jazz. This is basically a clear, this is syndicated, except I guess they are going to do a live morning show.
1: They're doing something like this in Madison, but it's been going for 6 months.
0: It's probably the same clear channel syndicated thing that they're doing. And shake up in at Infinity Broadcasting here in town. Brian Whittemore, who for almost 4 years has been the VP/general manager of WCCO Radio, was let go. In fact, the position was eliminated.
1: Eliminated.
0: Yeah, they got a guy who originally started here as sales. His name is Richard Carlson. And in his memo, he basically says, over the last few years, our company has had to make some tough choices. Today, we faced another one. And we wish Brian well in his future endeavors, blah, blah, blah, blah, blah. The guy's name is Richard Edward Carlson, who now runs four radio stations in the Twin Cities, and there are no general managers at any of them. The stations are completely driven by a marketing guy. Now, like I told you, his name is Richard Edward Carlson. I got a problem with a whole group of radio stations being run by a guy who's named Dickhead.
1: There's an interesting problem which has been tossed back during FCC hearings. Do you remember, it was either last year or the year before, up in Minot, North Dakota, they had an ammonia leak, a train, this is a Canadian...
0: Yeah, they had a train derailment, and it was carrying...
1: They had to basically evacuate most of the town.
0: Oh, for several days, and one man, I believe, who lived within a block or two actually died.
1: Well, here's the thing. They couldn't get through to any of the damned clear channel radio stations to make an emergency evacuation announcement because they were all unmanned. We can't. That's insane.
0: Clear Channel owns 6 of the 8 radio stations in the Minot market, by the way.
1: Yeah, I mean, that should be illegal. And that's a very bad example of what can happen when you have one company in charge and nobody at the controls.
0: It's kind of scary, isn't it?
1: Yep. I noticed when on September 11th, I was driving a load of antennas between eastern Nebraska and back here. So I got to check out the radio in Omaha and in Des Moines during those troubled times right after the towers crashed.
0: Right.
1: And I really could not believe what I was listening to. The same thing on every spot on the dial with few exceptions.
0: Oh, absolutely.
1: Because you had one company doing most of the broadcasting and just absolutely zero diversity.
0: It has, however, prompted Clear Channel to at least offer some hourly news to even some of their music stations are carrying it. It made them more aware of the need for at least the limited ability to carry some news.
1: Well, I'm not impressed by it. I'm sorry.
0: Oh, no, I didn't say it was good.
1: It's
0: but
1: just
0: I think,
1: there.
0: But I think it's good, the fact that they offer it, because prior to September 11th, they didn't at all.
1: Yeah.
0: You had a lot of radio stations that have no news whatsoever. When AP basically bought out and disbanded UPI as far as a radio wire service, and they forced all the stations, as their contracts expired with UPI, to move over to Associated Press. And a lot of stations just said, screw it. We're not going to do it. There is an amazing number of radio stations in this country now, in major markets, including here in the Twin Cities, that have absolutely no wire service, no news service, even coming into their building. And when I started in radio back in the 70s, you couldn't have a radio station without a wire service.
1: Yeah, I mean, it was part of your commitment to the community.
0: Absolutely.
1: Part of your license sometimes.
0: Well, I guess my point is there is no commitment to the community anymore.
1: Yeah.
0: Although I will say, and we talked about this some last hour, the Senate Commerce Committee voted today to rescind the media ownership rule changes implemented by the FCC on June 2nd. Television ownership would go back to owning a number of stations that would reach 35% of the audience rather than the 45% in the new FCC rules. The redrawn geographical boundaries to determine markets meant that there are some radio ownership companies, Viacom and Clear Channel in particular, that overown in some markets. The FCC's rule change grandfathers those situations in. Senate Commerce Committee today said, uh-uh, if you're over under the new rule, sell them. And this has been passed by the Commerce Committee. This will go to the floor of the full Senate for a vote.
1: I love hardball. I can't believe it's happening.
0: And one of our sponsors for this bill, one of the bill's main sponsors, is our friend Byron Dorgan of North Dakota.
1: Yeah, well, he's been getting very visible lately.
0: He sure has.
1: On several subjects.
0: For a guy who has been there a long time and basically been invisible, he is getting more visible.
1: Well, silent people are very dangerous when they come out of their shell.
0: Frankly, you know, it's good for North Dakota, I think, that he's getting more visible.
1: Yeah.
0: I mean, it really is. And I know that's your home state and it's my home state, so what's good for North Dakota, I'm in favor of.
1: Yeah, well.
0: Even if he is
1: there. Everybody was leaving.
0: Well, have you seen that sign on I-29 between Fargo and Grand Forks?

0: green power state.
1: Yeah. Governor, they called him Governor Goofy. That was the late Rudy Perpich.
0: Right.
1: And Rudy was just ahead of his time.
0: I had to look at that sign the first time I saw it, and I could not believe it.
1: I mean, a lot of stuff that Rudy Perpich wanted in this state, wanted to get through the legislature, actually passed under Jesse Ventura. By the way, New York Times last week says Jesse Ventura's touted upcoming evening primetime talk show on MSNBC is nowhere near ready for primetime. New York Times says they're still working on trying to come up with a set that doesn't look like a dollhouse. They have shot a number of shows, trying different formats and stuff. They've been shooting them over here at Twin Cities Public Television in St. Paul. And what they don't say, they say we haven't found anything that works. Now, reading between the lines, what that means is we showed them to focus groups and they told us it sucked.
0: Don't they have any old fishing show things?
1: I don't know, they might.
0: That might work.
1: I predict that Jesse Ventura's primetime talk show never happens. It never goes on the air.
0: If it does, it won't last very long.
1: They'll bail on this thing. They'll bail on this thing before they put it on the air. It's, you know, what are they, the number three or four cable news network? They can't afford to put on a loser.
0: MSNBC in Canada has even further down the list. They have just got no ratings. They're one of the new digital channels that came out 2 years ago.
1: Well, I believe right now the cable news networks and ratings in this country in order are Fox, CNN, CNBC, MSNBC.
0: Mm-hmm. Well,
1: CNBC is the one that just ripped the hell out of Geraldo when he got in trouble over in Iraq, and then he came on Fox Live and ripped them, and it both networks basically got wet in that little peeing contest.
0: These things happen.
1: Ah, it was childish.
0: Well, it looks like it's near the top of the hour on my clock.
1: Yeah, we should tell them how to get your website and all that good stuff.
0: 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You can give us a call during the week, 608-546-2523. Take some time and see what we have to offer. Got lots of bargains.
1: And business is slow, so call.
0: so make us a liar so it isn't slow.
1: Indeed.
0: I'll talk to you next week.
1: Have a good one, Mike. Thanks.
0: Thanks. Bye.
1: Bye-bye. Oh, I bet if I push this button, it'll play.
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1: About a minute and a half past the hour, we've worked our way around to the old-time radio segment here on TNP. We do it every week at 11 Eastern, so we always play something from years gone by, those days of yesterday, as it were. And tonight is no exception. There have been a lot of police shows out there through the years, going all the way back in the 1930s to Calling All Cars, which was probably one of the first police shows in the 19, I'm guessing, late 40s. There was 21st Precinct. That's what we're playing tonight. No music in this show, I don't believe. It was sort of a low-budget production, but nonetheless, kind of an interesting listen, a little bit dark, but like I say, an interesting. I don't have any dates on these, but this is the 21st Precinct, and the episode is called

0: called Two Men in Stolen Cadillac. Pretty well sums it up. Let's go back. Got to be at least 50 years. Probably more than 50 years. This week's OTR, 21st Precinct.
1: 21st Precinct, Sergeant Waters. Where was the car parked? 61st and what? Were the doors locked? Yeah. What kind of a car is it?
2: What year? You're in the muster room at the 21st Precinct, the nerve center. A call is coming through. You will follow the action taken pursuant to that call from this minute until the final report is written in the 124 room at the 21st Precinct.
1: All right. You come into the station house. We'll have to take a report from you. That's right. It's between Lexington and 3rd. As soon as you can. Yeah. All right.
3: 21st Precinct. It's just lines on a map of the city of New York. Most of the 173,000 people wedged into the 9/10 of a square mile between 5th Avenue and the East River wouldn't know if you asked them that they lived or worked in the 21st. Whether they know it or not, the security of their homes, their persons, and their property is the job of the men of the 21st Precinct.
2: The 21st, 160 patrolmen, 11 sergeants, and 4 lieutenants, of whom I'm the boss. My name is Kennelly, Frank Kennelly. I'm captain in command of the 21st. I was working my night tour, 4 p.m. to 8 a.m. At 6, after I had turned out the platoon, interviewed an applicant for a tow truck license, and cleaned up considerable paperwork, I instructed Sergeant Waters on TS to have sector car number 1 come by the station house and take me on patrol of the precinct. Patrol of the precinct by the commanding officer, in addition to responding to emergency radio calls as they occur, generally involves a personal check of conditions concerning which complaints from the public have been received. In connection with the investigation of such a complaint, I instructed Patrolman Coley, the operator of sector car number 1, to drive to 88th Street and Madison Avenue. At 7:20 p.m., we were in the car proceeding uptown on Park Avenue in the 70s. The weather was cold and extremely windy.
4: So, when the landlord came to collect the rent, I happened to be home.
5: Uh-huh.
4: I invited him to come in the living room and sit down. He said, "You're almost 2 weeks late with the rent, Mr. Coley." I said, "I know it." I said, "I wrote you a letter and told you we wouldn't pay the rent until you sent somebody to fix a refrigerator." He said I was stalling him, trying to pull my badge that I was a cop on him. He was going to write the commissioner and make a complaint against me. How do you like that, Captain?
5: Well, what did you say?
4: Well, I told him to write anybody he wanted to write. Still wasn't going to get the rent until the refrigerator was fixed. I don't know what these guys think they can get away with.
5: Well, some of them try, Coley.
4: Yes, sir.
5: After the light changes, take a left into 77. Go up Madison the rest of the way.
4: Yes, sir. Captain.
5: Yeah?
4: What do you think of those two guys in the Cadillac there?
5: Yeah.
4: They look so good to me.
5: They're sure making an effort to act calm, aren't they?
4: Yes, sir.
5: When the light changes, take off behind them. We get a look at the registration plates.
4: But two guys that didn't own a new Cadillac, that's them.
5: All right. There's the light. Let them go ahead. Okay.
4: Car. I don't remember any Illinois Cadillac in the alarms.
5: Let's talk to them, Coley.
4: Yes, sir.
5: Watch out. They don't try to pull away from you.
4: They could, too.
5: All right. Give them the horn.
6: Pull over there! Pull over!
4: Go for it. No, they're not.
5: It's okay. Lock them off when they stop.
4: Yes, sir.
5: I'll take the driver.
4: Yes, sir.
5: You take the other side. Watch him now.
4: Yes, sir.
7: What's the trouble, officer?
5: That's what we want to find out. Let's see the registration and your operator's license.
7: Oh, I forgot to take them. They're on the dresser. We made every light, didn't we?
8: Yeah, every light.
4: You, keep your hands up there where I can see them.
5: Is this your car?
7: Well, as a matter of fact, no.
5: Well, whose is it?
7: A friend of ours. Right, Ruby?
8: Yeah, right. A friend lent us.
5: He lent you the car, but not the keys, huh?
7: Well, you see what
5: happened. Keep your hands on the steering wheel.
7: Right, I'll keep them there. I'll keep them.
9: And they got a jumper on the ignition, Captain.
5: Are those your suitcases in the back?
8: Not of his. Who said they were mine? I didn't.
5: Come on. Out this way.
7: Out of the car?
5: Come on.
10: Both of you.
4: Now, keep your hands where we can see them.
5: You. Lean up against the car there.
10: Yeah?
5: Right there, yeah. Come on around, Coley.
4: Yes, sir.
5: All right, you. Right next to him.
7: I, for one, would like to know what this is all about.
5: So would I. Lean up there.
8: I'm leaning.
4: Okay, Captain, I got him covered.
5: All right. You first. Hold still.
8: I got nothing. What are you worried about? I'm carrying nothing.
5: Oh. What do you call this?
8: A penknife, that's what it is. Ain't a guy entitled to have a penknife?
5: Not with an 8-inch blade.
8: Well, I use it to peel apples. I like apples.
4: All right, just keep quiet.
5: Now, you. Hold still.
7: Look, I was doing nothing. He asked me if I'd like to take a ride.
8: I asked
7: quiet.
8: You.
7: Quiet. I got two witnesses to prove he asked me. His cousin Scar, he said.
8: What cousin?
5: All right.
8: I got no cousin.
5: What's your name?
7: Me?
5: You.
7: Leon Gamer.
5: Where do you live?
7: 361 Charles Street.
5: In Manhattan?
7: Yeah, in Manhattan.
5: How old are you?
7: 22.
5: Where'd you steal the car?
7: Belongs to his cousin.
5: I thought you said it belonged to your friend.
7: His cousin is my friend.
8: I got no cousin.
5: What's your name?
8: Protea, Reuben Protea.
5: Where do you live?
8: 289 East 109th Street. Not my cousin. I got no cousin.
7: Then who is the man?
8: What man?
5: Okay.
8: What man?
5: That's enough.
8: All right, enough.
5: Keep your eye on them, Coley.
4: Yes, sir.
5: I'll ring in for some help.
4: Now, just stay like that. Don't move.
11: 675.
5: 681 to Central. Okay. At 79th Street and Park Avenue, northeast corner. We require assistance in handling two prisoners in a stolen car. Okay. Okay, Coley, they're sending another car over.
4: Yes, sir.
7: I did nothing. Nothing.
8: Don't say my cousin. I got no cousin.
7: Go for a ride. Get some air. That's all I was invited to do.
5: Well, you've got another invitation now, mister. To a party. You're giving it. Within 2 minutes, sector car number 4, Patrolman Gerald Ryan, operator, and Patrolman Daniel Ziegler, recorder, arrived at the scene. A more thorough search of the prisoner's persons was conducted. No additional weapons were found. We also made a search of the Cadillac sedan. The ignition had been jumped to enable the thieves to start the car without a key. Although the favorite tool of car thieves, a beer can opener, was found on the floor of the car, there were no marks on any doors or windows indicating that the car had been broken into. In the back seat were two large suitcases and two smaller ones. The glove compartment was locked, so was the luggage compartment. Sergeant Fred Burns arrived on the scene with his car and operator. Sector car number 4 was instructed to resume patrol. Both prisoners were loaded into the space behind the front seat of sector car number 1 and were driven to the station house in the custody of Patrolman Coley and myself. Sergeant Burns followed, driving the Cadillac, which he parked in the passageway next to the station. The two prisoners, carrying the luggage that was in the car, were taken directly upstairs to the 21st Detective Squad by Patrolman Coley and myself.
12: All right, go on. Move along.
8: We're moving. Stuff is heavy.
5: That way. Go ahead.
7: Why, I gotta listen to you, I don't know.
8: Listen to me what?
7: Okay. Every time I listen to you, I wind up in a jam. Every time.
5: Inside.
7: Drive up Park Avenue, he says. There's lots of Cadillacs on Park Avenue.
8: Well, ain't that Park Avenue's lousy with Cadillacs.
7: Over there to the desk. So why did this one have to stick out like a covered wagon? Where do I put the bags?
12: Hold on to them for a minute.
4: You catching Novak?
13: Yeah. Who you got there? The Brinks Bandits? Hello, Captain.
5: Novak?
12: No, we jumped him on 79th and Park driving a Cadillac. Not theirs.
13: I wouldn't expect it to be.
7: Well, it's a free country, ain't it? I could own a Cadillac.
13: Yeah, you could, but if I were you, I'd buy a pair of shoes first. So where'd you steal the car?
7: Well, look at me, look at him. I was just along for the ride.
8: You were driving, so that makes who along for the ride? Me, that's who. Where do you want the suitcases, Captain?
12: Hold on to them.
7: Look, what is this, Grand Central Station?
13: Hold on to them.
7: All right. You don't have to take offense just because I made a remark.
5: Where's Lieutenant King, Novak? In his office?
13: Yes, sir. Hey, you, what's your name?
8: Me?
5: I'll be in there with
13: you.
5: Him.
12: Yes, sir.
8: Protea, Reuben Protea.
13: All right, where do you live, bro?
8: 289.
5: Yes. Captain Kennelly. Hello, Matt.
14: Captain, leave the door open, would you?
5: Yeah, sure.
14: Shut off the heat in here. It gets ice cold. Leave it on, burns up. That radiator knows no middle ground. Now, what have we got out there?
5: I was on patrol with Coley. We jumped a couple of thieves in a Cadillac.
14: Oh, good work, Captain.
5: The car's got Illinois plates. There were some suitcases in the back seat.
14: Uh-huh.
5: The car's not in the alarms or in the automobile list.
14: They say where they got it, Captain?
5: No, they didn't say anything yet, Matt.
14: They will. Let's have a look at them.
5: Sure. You know, they look like a couple of users to me, Matt.
14: Oh, wouldn't be surprised.
15: You don't need a job to have an occupation, do you?
5: Well, that's true. That's very true.
15: All right, what's your occupation?
7: Well, you know the guys that put down linoleum and tiles on the floors?
13: Yeah. Is that what you do?
7: No. I'm a helper. The linoleum layer, he says, hey, Leon, get this, get that. So I get it for him. That's my occupation.
13: Yeah.
7: Only I ain't working.
4: What do you call stealing Cadillacs?
7: Who's this? A new ingredient has been added.
13: Lieutenant King.
7: Hey, Ruby, a lieutenant and a captain both. That's better than last time, huh?
8: Yeah, we're getting up in the world.
4: When was last time?
7: When? I don't know. 3-4 weeks ago. Before Christmas. Before Christmas, huh, Ruby?
8: After Thanksgiving.
7: Oh, I'll kill him.
4: Where was it?
7: Down in my neighborhood in the village. All we had then was detectives. Now a lieutenant and a captain. Boy, this is living.
8: Yeah, living. I should shine you.
4: Where was it? 6th Precinct?
7: Yeah, I think so. Is that right, Ruby?
8: I don't know. The police stations all look alike.
4: What'd you get picked up for?
8: Stealing out of cars. They caught us with a case that we took out of a car down there.
4: What happened to the case?
7: Oh, we're out on bail. $2,000 bail. $1,000 for him, $1,000 for me.
4: So you're out thieving again.
7: Oh, well, listen. A bondsman costs us $50 apiece. We got to pay for him some way, don't we? We got to live, don't we? We got to live high. High on a hog. That's us, right, Ruby?
8: Right. High on a hog.
4: You stick around, boys. We'll show you how to come down a notch.
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3: Now back to 21st Precinct and Captain Frank Kennelly.
2: The detectives of the 21st Squad, under the supervision of Lieutenant King, began to make a case of grand larceny automobile against the two suspects, Leon Gamer and Ruben Protea. As required by law, the suspects were fingerprinted by Detective Novak. The locked suitcases found on the rear seat of the automobile were moved into Lieutenant King's office. The 6th Detective Squad in Greenwich Village was telephoned for information concerning their arrest in that precinct and the charge of grand larceny already pending against them. Although it was obvious the car had been stolen, no report of the theft was in the alarms, nor had one been received by the Communications Bureau. As frequently happens, it appeared that stolen property had been recovered before the owner was even aware it was missing. While the arresting officer, Patrolman Coley, kept one suspect under guard in the squad office, the other, Leon Gamer, was questioned by Lieutenant King in his office in the presence of myself and Detective Novak.
4: Pretty suitcase, isn't it, Leon?
7: Personally, I don't like the color, but it's pretty, yeah.
4: And heavy.
7: You're telling me I had to lug it up the stairs.
4: If it's heavy, there must be a lot of good stuff in there.
7: Maybe telephone books.
4: Suits, ties, shirts, maybe even jewelry or money.
7: Yeah, maybe.
4: Why don't you try to open it? Or any of the others?
7: Oh, now I ask you, would that be honest?
4: Look, Leon, save your comedy routine for the tombs. We're trying to get someplace here. We want to find out who that stuff belongs to.
7: I knew I'd tell you. You think I got to be personally acquainted with somebody before I touch their car?
4: My point is, you couldn't have been far from where you lifted the car before you were jumped by the officers.
7: No, not too far, I don't guess.
4: Because if it was more than a mile away, you'd have had the catches on that bag pried open to see what was inside.
7: Look, I don't know exactly where it was. I don't carry a map around in my head.
2: We pulled up together for that light on 77th and Park. How long before that was it?
7: Not long.
2: Was it below 72nd Street?
7: 72nd Street? Yeah, it could be.
4: Then you drove at least 6 blocks on Park Avenue.
7: Oh, more. Much more.
4: Was it farther downtown than 72nd Street that you got the car?
7: Look, Lieutenant, you want me to be honest with you?
4: I want you to make the effort.
7: You want the whole story, what happened?
4: Yes.
7: I got nothing to hide. I'm hooked. If you'll have the patience, I'll give you the best of my recollections.
4: All right, give it to us.
16: I'll get it, Lieutenant.
4: Okay. Okay, Leon, the best of your recollection.
16: 21st Squad, Detective Novak.
4: Let's have it.
7: I can't concentrate with somebody on the phone.
16: Captain Kennelly, Sergeant Waters on TS for you.
7: Okay, so can you wait a second?
4: All right.
7: Thanks, second, Novak.
16: Leon.
7: Yes, sir. Captain Kennelly.
17: Sergeant Waters on TS, Captain.
7: Yes, Sergeant.
17: Yes, desk officer at the 17th rang up here.
7: Yeah?
17: A motorcycle patrolman skidded on a patch of ice coming off the East River Drive at 53rd Street.
7: Well, is he hurt bad?
17: They took him to Bellevue. Possible fractured leg.
7: All right. Ring the desk officer back and tell him I'm on my way. And have a car come by the house for me.
17: Yes, sir.
5: cop hurt in the 17th, Matt. I've got division tonight. I'll have to go investigate it.
18: Is he bad?
5: A broken leg, they think.
18: No.
7: I once broke a leg jumping over a fence when I was a kid.
18: We don't want your life history, Leon. Just what happened tonight.
7: Look, if he's going to go, let him go. I can't concentrate with the interruptions.
18: The captain has to wait for a car to come in and get him. You don't worry about what we do. You worry about yourself. We'll give you plenty on your mind. Now, what happened?
7: Well, I met Ruby.
18: Where?
7: I'll tell you if you give me the chance. Met him in a bar and grill on 110th Street. We were sitting there having a couple of beers, and he said, "How much dough you got?" I said, "Why?" Well, he said his brother wanted some of the money back, the 50 bucks he borrowed from his brother to pay the bondsman. I said, "Don't look at me. I'm living from hand to mouth, too. I didn't pay back the money I borrowed to pay the bondsman." And we got to talking about how the trial is set next month, and even if we cop a plea, we're sure to get no less than 2 years apiece out of it. We got a lawyer to pay, and we still owe for the bail. And here we are with not $5 between us.
18: Not even enough for a good jolt, huh?
7: Oh, look, don't get me wrong. I don't mess around with that stuff. Just chippy once in a while. I got no big habit.
18: So you got $5 between you?
7: Yeah. Well, I don't know who mentioned it first, me or Ruby, but one of us said, "Let's go downtown and see if we can make some money." So we finished the beer and got on a Madison Avenue bus. We went downtown.
18: Where'd you get off?
7: You'll have to ask Ruby that. I got no idea. He said, "Come on." I got off. We walked around a little bit. I don't know. We saw this caddy parked there. I looked in, and there were these suitcases in the back. I looked at Ruby, and we walked by. He said, "A cinch. The button isn't down on the back door." So we walked to the corner, turned around, and came back, just like we owned a car. We walked up, opened the door, and got in. I was behind the driver's seat, and 1, 2, 3. Ruby was on the floor and had the ignition jump. Like a flash. You know, he's quick, that kid. He's got a real talent. He said, "Go." I went, and that's that.
5: Well, I'll see you, Matt.
18: Okay, Captain.
5: So long, Captain.
7: Novak, don't go away mad.
5: I'll check with you, Matt.
7: Yes, sir.
5: Well, looks like you'll have to go to court in the morning, Coley.
7: Yes, sir.
8: Hey, what's that for us?
7: Can't you keep quiet for 2 seconds?
8: Well, I try. Don't say I don't try.
7: Had a dentist appointment, but that won't be hard to cancel.
5: All right. I'll leave instructions with the desk officer that you're to go on reserve after you get those two booked in.
7: Yes, sir. Thanks, Captain.
5: It was a good collar.
8: Hey, what gives him? What's he telling him?
5: You'll get your turn, Ruby. Well, see you later, Coley.
7: Yes, sir.
8: Good, boss?
7: Yeah.
8: You know, when I was a kid, I wanted to be a cop.
7: Well, at least you got to know a few.
8: There was this cop over there on my block, a regular guy. I wanted to be like him. And I got to hate him.
7: Yeah?
8: Yeah, he took me in. Grabbed me by the collar, took me in. And for what? For nothing, for stealing. So I decided not to be a cop.
7: Well, he had a pretty good reason.
8: What's he telling him in there? How much could there be to say? You think I could talk? That Leon, boy, chew your arm off. I got nothing against cops. I even like you.
7: Thanks.
8: Oh, but that's nothing. Don't be too glad. I like everybody. Even Leon. If anybody could like Leon. He ain't very particular about his friends. What's he telling them, do you think?
7: All about the deal, I guess.
8: Well, he could leave something for me to say. I'll go in there and stand like a dope. They'll know everything I got to tell him. Oh, here they come.
19: All right, go over there and sit down, Leon.
7: Over where?
19: Over here with him?
5: That's right. Come on, Ruby.
8: And what'd you tell him, Leon?
7: Get going, Ruby.
19: My life history, A to Z.
8: Well, what'd you tell him about me?
19: Come on.
8: Yeah, all right.
19: Just don't make me out a liar to them.
8: How could I tell if I don't know what you said?
19: Inside. Sit down over here.
8: Yeah. Right here?
19: Yeah.
8: I want a lawyer.
18: You can have 1 million lawyers.
8: I can't afford 1 million. All I want is one.
18: All right, we'll call whatever lawyer you want. Tell him to be in felony court at 10 a.m. tomorrow.
8: Felony court, that's downtown?
18: 100 Center Street, criminal courts building.
8: All right, talk to me after I talk to my lawyer. Right now, I got nothing to say.
18: Well, Leon had plenty to say.
8: Well, that's his business. I don't care.
18: He sure thinks a lot of you.
8: I can't say vice versa.
18: Thinks you're the most talented boy he knows. Doesn't think anybody can snap a lock on a car, get in, and jump the ignition as fast as you.
8: Did he say that?
18: Yeah.
8: That's nice of him, you know.
18: Said he can't think of a thief he'd rather work with.
8: I didn't think Leon had a compliment in his body.
18: 12 seconds is your record.
8: Nah.
18: Break open the door, jump the ignition, start the car in 12 seconds.
8: Nah, not 12. I could maybe 15, not 12.
18: That's what he said.
8: Well, you know, Leon ain't no slouch either, you know.
18: Uh-huh.
8: Of course, I handled that caddy tonight, but I seen him turn some fast tricks, too. Between us, I guess we could get in almost any lock. Any lock.
18: Mm-hmm. Well, we'll give you a new challenge, Ruby.
8: Yeah, what's that?
18: Sing Sing. You try the locks up there.
5: By 8:45, no alarm had come through on the Cadillac sedan with Illinois license plates. Lieutenant King had been in touch with both the auto squad and the correspondence bureau of the central office. It was agreed that if the owner were not heard from within another hour, a telegram would be sent to the Illinois State Highway Patrol at Springfield with a request that the name of the owner be ascertained and a check made at the residence. Meanwhile, I was at the 17th Precinct Station House on East 51st Street. There, I entered in the blotter the results of my investigation of the injury to the motorcycle patrolman. I'd been to Bellevue Hospital and got a statement from both the officer and the doctor attending him. I'd seen the sector man and the sergeant who responded to the original call concerning the accident. In cases involving injury to a police officer in the line of duty, the manual of procedure requires a complete and immediate investigation of the facts by the commanding officer of the precinct or a captain on night duty in the division because of the possibility of sick leave with full pay and eventual disability retirement of the man. I returned to the 21st at 9:05 p.m. The car pulled up in front of the station house, and as I got out, I instructed the operator to pick up his partner and resume patrol. I crossed the sidewalk and started up the steps of the station house.
20: Excuse me.
5: Yes?
20: This is the police station, isn't it?
5: That's right, yes.
20: Go ahead, Alicia.
21: Seems nothing is safe anymore. Nothing. Thank you very much.
5: What's the trouble, sir? Go ahead.
20: Thank you. I want to talk to the person in charge here.
5: Well, I'm the captain in command of the precinct. Will I do?
20: I'm sorry I didn't see your insignia in the dark.
5: Didn't you?
21: Oh, what an old, smelly building, Edward. Are the police stations in Chicago this old?
20: How would I know? Captain, our car's been stolen.
5: Oh? Has it?
21: Well, he just told you it had.
5: What kind of car?
21: A Cadillac sedan.
5: You said you were from Chicago?
20: Yes, that's right, Chicago. Captain, it's absurd the way criminals are allowed to run around on the streets of New York. To steal our car from practically under our nose, that's no way to treat visitors, is it?
5: Well, sir, I don't think thieves stop to find out if their victim is a New Yorker or a visitor. They're out to steal, not discriminate. I don't believe you told me what your name was.
20: Pryford. Edward J. Pryford.
5: I'm Captain Kennelly.
20: I'm Mrs. Pryford.
21: How do you do?
5: Mrs. Pryford.
20: Well, if you're in charge, sir, how can we get some action? Our luggage was in the car, you know. We were leaving for Florida tonight, driving to Philadelphia tonight, starting out the first thing from there in the morning for Palm Beach.
21: You have no idea what this does to our vacation. No idea.
5: I can imagine, Mrs. Pryford. Would you excuse me just a second?
20: We're not going to get the runaround, are we?
5: No, sir. I've got to go over to the desk and sign the blotter. You just wait here. I'll be right back.
22: Hello, Captain.
5: Sergeant.
22: A couple of messages for you.
5: All right, I'll sign the blotter.
22: Yes, sir. 21st Precinct, Sergeant Waters. What was that, mister? I didn't hear you. The bartender what? Will you speak into the phone? Oh, he wouldn't sell you anymore, huh? No, there's nothing we can do to him. We ought to pin a medal on him. Well, you better not worry about drinking any more tonight. Better go on home and go to sleep. Yeah? Go on home and go to sleep. I'm sure you will.
5: You got those messages, Sergeant?
22: Yes, sir. I saw those people hook you as you came in the door, Captain. You want me to bail you out with them?
5: No. No, thanks, Sergeant. This one I want to handle myself.
22: Yes, sir.
5: All right, Mr. and Mrs. Pryford. We'll go upstairs to the detectives, all right? This way, please.
21: A lot of good it'll do. The car's gone for good. It's gone, I know it's gone. And all my clothes with it. Fine place for decent people to come, New York.
5: Did you lock your car when you left it?
20: Why, of course we locked it.
5: Through here, please.
21: Oh, thank you.
5: You know, even if it was locked, four suitcases on the back seat look pretty attractive to thieves. It, was a sedan, you say? Four doors. You might have locked three. Upstairs, please.
20: I'm positive I locked all four doors. I always do.
5: Uh-huh. Where was the car parked?
20: On 61st Street near Park Avenue. After I finished some business, we checked out of the hotel. We were going to this restaurant, Lescargot. Do you know it, Captain?
5: I've been in there, yes. That way, please.
21: The most absurd thing in the world. Just absurd. We'll never get anything back, anything.
5: Right here.
21: Oh, thank you.
5: Mr. Pyreford?
20: No protection. There's no police protection at all.
5: Well, if that's a complaint, Mr. Pyreford, you're talking to the wrong man. I'm responsible for the police protection here. You should complain about me, not to me.
20: Maybe I will.
5: Over here, please.
0: Hey, Leon, here comes the captain back again. Hi, Cap.
1: Just sit there and be quiet.
21: Are those men criminals?
5: They're suspects, Mrs. Pyreford.
21: Oh.
5: Novak, is Lieutenant King in?
0: Yes, sir, he is.
5: Thanks.
6: Yes.
5: Captain Connelly.
6: Good
5: in, Captain. Inside, please.
21: Yes.
5: This is Lieutenant King, Mr. and Mrs. Edward Pryford of Chicago, Illinois.
6: Oh?
21: How do you do?
6: Mr. and Mrs. Pryford?
5: Lieutenant, Mr. and Mrs. Pryford are looking for some fast action. Their car has been stolen. And some luggage.
6: I see.
20: I don't know what we can expect, but I want
6: to... Do you have the registration for your car, Mr. Pryford?
20: Don't you believe that I own it?
6: Oh, yes, I believe it. Just like to see your registration.
20: Gets to be a question of who gets investigated, the victims or the thieves. Oh, there you are.
6: Mm-hmm. Thank you. Would you mind looking on that table behind you?
21: What?
6: Is that your luggage?
21: Edward, it is.
20: Have you got the car, too?
6: Yes, we've got it.
21: Well, Edward, some of it's missing. There was more. In the trunk, there were three more bags.
20: What about that?
6: You've got the keys of the trunk in your pocket. We haven't touched it. The other bags are still in the luggage compartment.
20: The car's not damaged, is it?
5: No, not a scratch.
6: And we've got the thieves. Those two boys outside. You saw them.
20: Yeah, well, does everything look all right, Alicia?
21: Yes, I think so. I think so. Well, this vanity case has a little scratch on it.
6: Oh, does it? I'm sorry.
21: But it might have been there.
20: Well, I suppose that covers everything.
5: Not quite everything, Mr. Pryford.
20: No?
5: You might say thank you.
20: Oh, I'm sorry. Thank you, Captain. We're really deeply obliged.
5: You're welcome, Mr. Pryford.
23: First Precinct, Sergeant Waters. What do you mean, robbed, lady? Held up? Oh, burglars. When did this happen? During the night? Yeah? Yes, ma'am. The front door, huh? Well, what's the address there? Did you say 1405 or 1409? The candy store. Yeah. Well, what do they
5: And
23: take?
5: So it goes, around the clock, through the week, every day, every year. A police precinct in the city of New York is a flesh-and-blood merry-go-round. Anyone can catch the brass ring, or the brass ring can catch anyone.
3: 21st Precinct, a factual account of the way the police work in the world's largest city, is presented with the official cooperation of the Patrolmen's Benevolent Association, an organization of more than 20,000 members of the police department, City of New York. Everett Sloan in the role of Captain Kennelly, Ken Lynch as Lieutenant King. Featured in tonight's cast were Ethel Everett, John Sylvester, Bill Lipton, Mandel Kramer, John Larkin, Wendell Holmes, and Harold Stone. Written and directed by Stanley Niss. Produced by John Ives. Art Hanna speaking.

Oh, that cuts off quick. We'll turn Manhattan into an Isle of Joy. Some clever board op at FRTS. Slipping that music in. After tonight's OTR, the 21st Precinct. And I don't have a date on it. The simple title that they gave it was Two Men in Stolen Cadillac. Notice some familiar names there. Edward Sloan playing the captain. Mandel Kramer, who later played the role of Johnny Dollar when the program was done in New York. So there you go. Old-time radio on Thursday Night Potpourri, about 27 minutes until the hour. The Charlie Daniels Band. Hit the shoes off. Set a spell. I was...

infiltrate the Ku Klux Klan. He was still bent over holding on to his knee, but everybody else was looking and listening to me, and I laid it on thicker and heavier as I went. I said, would you believe this man has gone as far as tearing Wallace stickers off the bumpers of cars, and he voted for George McGovern for president. Well, he's a friend of them long-haired hippie-type pinko fags. I bet you he's even got a commie flag tacked up on the wall inside of his garage.

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0: Your song touched me in a way I've never felt before. And which way did it can?

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Some old spirit, and I got a line on you, babe. 13 minutes in front of the hour, and we heard the Helicasters and Inspector Gadget from the Escape from Hollywood album. Started out with a little Charlie Daniels Band and Uneasy Rider, always one of my favorite tunes. It's Thursday Night Potpourri. We're winding it down. 19th of June, 2003. I'm Dean in Minneapolis. Nice to have you along with 20th of June, if you're listening on WQNA. And if you are, coming up at 3 o'clock, it's the All 70s Extravaganza Bonanza. So keep it right here on Springfield's New Choice all through the night. Springfield's new bad radio station, because Springfield needed a new radio station bad. I love that one. Let's see what the heck else is going on. Oh, Matt Arthur. You've heard Matt host, fill in for Chris. I think he's done tech stuff, tunage for Steve before. He's a pretty good guitar player and a pretty good singer. And this is from Matt's recently released CD.

0: take it from me.
1: That is Lucy Kaplansky in 10 Year Night. I'm sorry I got to cut it off a little bit early, but running out of time already. That's the way it goes. Can you believe that? Matt Arthur started out the set. Nice stuff from his new CD. And, of course, we heard Nickel Creek. I love that song. They're wonderful. Something called a hand song. That's it. We are all done and out of here for another week. It's the All 70s Extravaganza Bonanza coming up next on WQNA. If you're here on Wookiee on Friday night and on WTNDLP, we've got all kinds of stuff coming your way, so you just hang in there because we're with you all through the night, Lester and T-Bar Radio. 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NASCAR Craftsman Trucks, they are racing tomorrow in, Saturday, I'm sorry, in Memphis, Tennessee. 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All the rest of the qualifying for the Cup season all year long on speed. Y'all make it a great weekend. I will see you in 7 days' time. Thanks for being here. Have a great one. Bye. 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

okay, I already played that one, and it is good. I agree, but I don't think I'm going to play it twice. Oh, goodness. What are you going to do? That's the way it goes. It is TNP After Hours. I am just about out of here. Title tracks from Celine's new album.

Celine Dion, and that is the title track from her latest album. It's called One Heart, and it's almost 9 minutes after the hour. I'm working for my boss this week, who's actually working for our overnight lady, and so I'm going in early, and that's why I'm bailing out early tonight. Actually, don't feel too bad, but I'll pay the price dearly if I stay up too late, and that's a fact. So Lester's going to be in here with T-Bar Radio in just 6-7 minutes or so, and that's the way we're going to handle that this evening. And I appreciate y'all being in here and everything like that, putting up with the news and all the stuff that we do. Well, you know, there are folks like Shania Twain and Faith Hill who everything they release, they do a pop or a pop version and a country version or whatever. This lady was doing it before it was fashionable. This song was released in a rock version, and this was the jazz version.

Maria Muldaur, the jazz version of Midnight at the Oasis. 13 past the hour. Oh, I wish I didn't have to go in. I got a whole bunch of songs here. I could go for the hour, no problem. But I know I'd pay for it dearly, so I'm going to, discretion being the better part of valor, and because I'm over 50, I get really tired easy. Oh, man. No. Don't take that personal, any of you who are out there and over 50, okay? Have a great one. 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And they'll tell you about it. 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And you're more than welcome to give them a call. What, I'm a few days older than you? My birthday's in September. It's like the 26th of September. Glad you enjoyed the show. Thanks for being in the IRC, every one of you. I'll see you next week and hopefully see you over the weekend here, too. We'll kind of see what's going on. For the first time in a while, looks like Saturday might be. Oh, well, don't drop any blue ice out of that plane when you fly over Minneapolis. Although I did hear somebody recently won a blue ice case. Where did we hear about that? Was that on the Space Report last week, I think? Something like that. Quarter past, I told Lester I'd be down by about now, so I'm going to go. Have a great one, folks. It's Lester. This boy ain't right. A late Thursday night, early Friday morning edition of T-Bar Radio. Almost 4 hours, 3 hours and 45 minutes or so of it. Coming up next here on Wookiee and WTNDLP. I'll be listening on the Nightstand Radio. You all take care. I will see you next week. Thanks again. Bye.

Howdy, everybody. This is Kurt Erickson from Austin, Texas. Just wanted to remind you about my Radio Free Roadkill show on Tuesday evenings, starting at 6 p.m. Central Time, where we play lots of music and comedy bits and take your live request from the chat room. 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Y'all have a great day.

0: From his 2019 album Coming Closer to the Day, that was Robin Trower with Tide of Confusion. And Jimmy was stuck in the middle with Gypsy Eyes. Next up, here's Roxy with Do the Strand.
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0: That's the Stones and She's a Rainbow. 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
5: Susie Wild.

Well, what a lovely song that is. That's Marillion and Kaylee. And before that, we heard a Caroline featured track from Joanne Shaw Taylor called Tired of Being Right. I know exactly how you feel, Jo. Bonnie Raitt is up next with her interpretation of the John Prine classic, Angel from Montgomery.

From his sixth solo album, Helen of Troy, that was founding member of the Velvet Underground, John Cale, and a song called What Do You Want Me to Do? Up next from Imagine, here's John Lennon and Jealous Guy.

0: Always an immaculate performance from Terry Reid, and there he was with his version of Walk Away Renee. Just spectacular. Also spectacular is Rory Gallagher, and he's coming up at the top of the hour right here on Radio Caroline.
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5: Don't want what, child?
6: My coffee. The warden says he's tired of my coffee.
5: Well, it's been pretty clear that your coffee don't got zest appeal.
6: Zest appeal? What's that?
5: I don't know.
6: Oh.
5: That's the secret ingredient in Ersatz Brothers coffee. Yeah, look here.
6: Huh?
5: A blend of the finest Brazilian soya beans, Chilean chicory nuts, and Spanish flies.
6: Oh.
5: Here, take this can home with you, Katie.
7: The next morning...
6: More coffee, Warden?
8: No, I think I've had enough.
7: Ersatz Brothers Coffee, the real one. Look for the can in the plain brown can.
9: So what do you do?
10: I breed armadillos.
11: Oh, come on.
9: You enjoy your work?
10: Not especially. But the armadillos sure get a kick out of it.
9: Is it profitable?
10: Only in the spiritual sense. A wise man once said, make an armadillo smile and the world is your oyster. At one time, I considered breeding oysters. It just didn't sound right. Make an oyster smile.
9: And the world is your armadillo.
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12: Are you going to take the advice of a hysterical patient?
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6: Judy! 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He's here!
14: Why, who's here?
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0: Good afternoon, ladies and gentlemen, and welcome to Radio Free Roadkill, live from Austin, Texas. This is Kurt Erickson. I'll be spinning the bits for you for the next couple of hours. It is the 16th of June, 2020, and another warm day here in South Central Texas, 95 or so, and not too bad on the humidity, a little breeze, so it's pretty typical for this time in summer. Of course, the virus is still plaguing everybody, and we're no different. We had a big spike in our cases once they started to open things up again. They brought the restaurants and clubs and bars up to 75% capacity, but I think they're having a problem keeping social distancing, so to speak. I don't know how you social distance in a bar, but in any event, the cases are picking up here. They have come up apparently in the UK with a treatment, a fairly inexpensive treatment that does seem to be working, seems to be keeping people from dying anyway, and that's a darn good start. Hope they can make quick progress on wiping that bugger out. Well, we heard the Moody Blues there with The Story in Your Eyes, great old tune from them, and you can hear more Moody's or anything else you want to hear on this show, because we take requests, and you make those requests by going to dishnuts.net, that's www.dishnuts.net, and get into the chat by scrolling down and clicking on the chat button there, the chat link, and it'll take you to a page where you can use your IRC client. It gives you instructions there to how to set it up. Or there's a MIBIT client, MIBIT being a web-based chat client, right there on the page. All you have to do is type in Nick and go for it. So do make your requests here. We love requests at Radio Free Roadkill. And we're going to start off with the Fireside Theater, as we usually do. This is a Let's Eat broadcast episode from the early 1970s. And this is the Duke of Madness Motors Collection. This is how Fireside describes it. This is the complete, mammoth, authoritatively definitive, and totally awesome book and DVD ROM combo. Every Fireside Theater radio broadcast from the Dear Friends era, 1970 to 1972, is included on the DVD disc, along with a few extra goodies and surprises. The book contains an essay by Fireside archivist Taylor Jessen, new interviews with all four group members, producer Bill McIntyre, engineer the live Earl Jive, complete show rundowns, and Phil Proctor's collage artwork. This is a must-have for any serious Fire Sign fan. And it truly is. So what we're going to do is we're going to play this episode called The New Archipelago Show, and then we're going to get back with your requests around the top of the hour. Ladies and gentlemen, the Fire Sign Theater.
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2: Where am I?
1: Thank you very much. Me, all the same, you host, President Nick's Run, here all Asian guests starring Chuchu Yamamoto. Famous riddle guy and Rosanna Ortiz, Filipino Bagonga Bagong starlet. Bamba! Here come Hidario Gumpa, down home song stylist.
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1: Also, of course, your friend mine, 4-5 crazy guys, all the way from Rita, Tokyo. Okay, friend, you take a listen now, or people, Radio Eastern Educational Service, we're going to fry now. You bet!
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4: Is a cooking a show? We fry now, you pray later. It taste good, right, Joe?
1: You suddenly become strange music into my ear. I think Clockwork Orange is playing in other studio. Not to know.
5: Phil, did you know how the cows first came to this country?
6: No.
7: On boats.
6: No,
5: that's right, Pete. They did.
6: Did they? Did they come on boats?
4: Well, you have to if you want to have enough kids so that you can start a great country like this, you know. You got to come over somehow.
5: The cows came over by way of the Virginia colonists at Jamestown. There was a law passed by the Massachusetts colony requiring every 6 immigrants to bring 1 cow.
4: Sick immigrants, did you say, Charles?
5: And the cow today was just voted the national animal of Wisconsin in place of the pig. There was a big debate about it. Yeah.
2: Oh. I think we just land.
4: Yeah. Oh. Say.
2: Don't open door. We must test air first.
5: We can serve this cheese log now because we're down to room temperature.
7: Did you fellas know that the first prison in America was built on Nantucket Island, Massachusetts? And just to show you, those old folks weren't wasting any time. It was built in 1676.
8: It was actually built on Nantucket, who was a young girl who had come over with the first shipment of cows and their young children.
7: And a cheese log. It came over on a cheese log.
8: On the SS cheese log.
7: Conrad.
8: Yeah, it was the sister ship of the Mayflower. It didn't get as much promotion, of course, because it hadn't signed with Warner Brothers yet, you see.
7: Mm-hmm.
8: It came over with the Mayflower and landed south, down around Savannah, you know. And that's where all the cows ran free, and now one of them is governor of the state.
7: That right?
8: No.
5: Is he the one who closed all the prisms?
8: That's right. Too much light in the prisms, he said, and so we're going to have to close them up, right? They won't let certain colors in the prisms anymore down south, you know?
7: That right.
8: Green and yellow lights not allowed in the prisms south of the Mason-Dixon line.
7: Well, yeah. They're trying to keep from being infrared down there. Gotta watch it very carefully.
8: I infra-dig, baby.
7: That's right. Were you going to say something?
9: I was going to say, all my relatives, now they're all home now because there's certain colors not allowed in the prism. So all these people are hanging around my house watching TV and drinking all the beer in the refrigerator now, you know.
7: Turning out the lights.
9: Yeah, we're going to move, though. We're moving to Canada.
5: We're going to have a Stanley party, and then we're going to ship.
9: Yeah, a steamer party, right? You're going to get all steamed and go to Canada.
5: Steamed up and
8: you heard of
5: steamed
8: clams, right? Well, yeah. We steam the cans, cans.
9: You ever been to Nantucket?
8: I've been with Nantucket.
9: At this beer steaming.
8: Under the jail, that little fun, room down there. Yeah.
9: When you used to be able to get into jails. Now they don't let nobody in there.
8: Only the light people can get into prisons now, you know.
9: The truth. Them ultraviolet people.
8: Well, yeah.
9: All those New York actresses, you know. That's the only ones that let in the prison now.
8: That's right.
9: You got to be a movie star to get in prison.
7: It's the color of the hair.
9: Yeah.
7: Has to do with that, you know.
9: Rainbow and the hair. Cows, of course, too.
7: Sure. What about those cows?
9: Well,
7: let's just hear it for you.

0: as they say, Hindi sabit?
1: Yes, that's right, of course. Well, would his standard of living necessarily have to be high?
0: No, as long as he is. You see, he's got to be a man of simple tastes. You see, what's really important is the kind of man he is, you know? Solid, Jackson, with a sharp mind and very resourceful. And, of course, very loving, Consafos.
1: Listen, would your ideal man have any favorite drink, Rosetta?
0: Well, so I could join him even for a shot, you know. I wish his drink would be Tandoe.
1: Yes, Tandoe. We'll give you a shot. Remember, Samaga in Gangalang. Tandoe Distillery, Luzon, the Philippines.
2: Say, 10 lovely 16-year-old girls who had never gone out on a single date were officially presented to President Dudley Tredaria of the Adelaide Australia Stake recently in one of the most colorful balls South Australian church members had ever seen.
3: Wait a minute.
0: Woo! Boy, that's something. I don't even have no comment.
4: Was that a religious item? I don't know. It is a
5: religious item. That is why they call it Down Under in Australia, because everybody is down under the weather. Also because it is the bottom of the world, you know, and the pressures are incredible. The oceans keep falling over the land.
0: The psychic pressures are terrible, too.
4: I bet you guys don't know.
0: There's no one to talk to on the phone in Australia.
4: There isn't. Hey.
0: What? Step up closer to the microphone.
4: No, I don't want to. I bet you guys don't know what Yucatan, the country, the name come from.
0: How much Yucatan bet?
4: Listen.
0: Do you know what
4: the name Yucatan mean?
0: Do you think I care?
4: The name Yucatan means what?
0: I can't understand your accent, so how can I answer your question?
4: Listen, I am Inca. When the first Spanish guys came, they asked the Indians who was living there, what's the name of the country? And the Indians said, what? What are you talking about?
0: ¿Qué pasó, hombre?
4: And that's why you say Yucatan.
0: I don't say that.
4: That means what? What are you talking about? Yucatan. So they say that's the name of this place, Yucatan.
0: Boy,
6: did he bust in just for that piece of information?
0: And he's angry too, you know?
6: I don't know. That's a little bit of obscurantism, I think.
0: I think so.
4: Now you live there.
0: You know, it was similar linguistic difficulties like this that have started the great wars among our people.
7: I'm sure the Bronx, you know, comes from the family. The Bronx family used to live up there. They used to give these big parties in the 1890s.
8: You mean the what family?
7: The Bronx.
8: Yeah, I know. That's what they call it now. It used to go up to the Bronx. Yeah.
7: To have a picnic, see?
9: Anywhere it come from.
6: Oh, the natives
9: you
6: up there.
9: You don't know. It come from the drafts in the halls give you bronchitis. That's what it is. Everybody goes around going, bronk, bronk, bronk. That's where they live, you know?
7: It's the Titus family.
9: The Titus family.
7: They're Titus ticks. They never give no parties. We call that teaneck now.
9: You do, huh? You ever gone to a teaneck party in Yucatan? Eh?
0: That's where they're necking and smoking tea.
9: That's where the tourists get high, man, in teaneck.
0: I know.
1: I'm buying an octopus. Sorry, I have this play that was delivered to me from all the way from down south.
10: Hear the wind. I could hear the sea.
1: Even the octopus?
10: I closed my eyes and I saw tangerine vintas and flying fish myself riding the waves from the shores of Zamboanga.
11: Zamboanga next door!
10: This obscure story of Filipino playwright trapped in absurd drama! With the famous Filipino movie star, Rosanna Ortiz. Here's a Rosanna praying on her harmonica, as usual.
1: Even the octopus?
10: Yeah. Hundreds of them, and each one is dead.
1: You should see it behind the peacock screen of blooming corals, its tentacles like the limbs of mermaid ballet dancers.
12: I wish I could believe you.
1: I'll be editor of our high school paper next year.
0: I cannot imagine him young. He was fat and 40 when I married him. I was 8.
1: I like you. What else do you see under the sea? If you see what I mean.
10: Yeah, hundreds of them, and each one is dead.
1: Rainbow-colored crabs and silver seahorses.
0: Crabs! Wait a minute, I'm getting out of here.
1: Crystal jellyfish.
0: No, man, I'm not going to be in no more of these absurd plays.
1: Do you see blue dolphins?
0: No, give me some straight dialogue, man. What happened to that good old dialogue?

0: Dog, you know, like we used to have.
1: Like Arthur Miller, man. Arthur Miller, that was good stuff, man.
0: You remember all that stuff? He talked about good stuff, man, like windshields, you know?
1: And fathers and
0: cars,
1: sons.
0: Cars, man. He knew how to talk about cars.
2: No, suitcases,
1: shoes,
2: too, man. Suitcases.
0: Suitcases, real things, you know?
2: That's right.
1: Mothers, man.
0: What,
1: know?
0: Other, what are these playwrights about now with conches and seashells?
2: I
0: this
2: remember
0: nothing.
2: His great play, Death of a Shoe.
0: That was wonderful. Of a shoe salesman.
2: The death, was that it?
0: Yeah.
2: I thought it was the shoes dying, you know, because he was very old and his shoes lost their tongue.
3: It was debts of a salesman, wasn't it?
4: Yes, it was.
3: Sure, buddy. The guy was trying to pay for his refrigerator.
4: Yeah.
2: No, I don't think we're wrong, but it's all right. Because, you know, they suffer by translation when they come down to...
1: I'm a Jehovah's Witness, and I will not allow any of my children to suffer a translation.
4: Are you a Jehovah's Witness?
1: I certainly am.
4: Maybe you can answer a few questions.
5: I've got some questions for
4: you. As a matter of fact, just sit there just for a minute. Someone hold him down. I'll let him get away. Okay, there.
5: There you go.
4: Whit, should you die at this moment, where would you be 5 minutes later?
1: Well, that what you are asking for me to give you is a fact, right?
4: You're are you looking in the Dictionary of Existentialism?
1: I'm looking in the Jehovah's Witness Existential Dictionary.
4: Well, now we'll get a straight answer.
1: And it says, the coherence of a fact, of any fact, is conferred on it by the mind that grasps it, by the understanding self, by famous existential poet Soren Ibid.
4: I'll be damned.
1: You know his work. You will, too. You will, too.
4: Well, we have
1: to. If you keep talking that way about the shoes and the conches and the little things under the... Oh, they're all dead.
2: Do you think we can explain any of this to the president before he leaves?
6: See, Jehovah's Witness. Get your hands off me.
4: I'm sorry. You sound much farther away than my hands can reach, you know.
6: You got the long arm of the law there,
4: yes,
6: Chuck.
4: Yes, I do, right. Yeah. Yeah. Well,
6: Come on.
4: When you are dead, you're done. And
6: don't look at me when you talk.
4: Okay, God.
6: Avert your eyes. Or I'll poke them out like this. Ow! Those are fake.
4: Yeah.
6: What are those, two steelies? Yeah. That's very good. Okay.
0: Listen.
7: Yes, well, it's going to be somewhat difficult, I think, for the president to absorb this amount of information.
1: Say, I love your American accent, Hans.
7: I've been practicing ever since the space shoots.
1: That's right, you know.
7: Yeah, I was very big with the space shoots. Spaceships.
1: You're on the Dean Martin show next Saturday.
7: Space
1: you better get your American
7: shots.
1: Down.
7: That's I was it. Having it now. Space shots. Ever since then, I've been improving this accent. For example...
6: May I have a bite of your cigar there, please?
7: Yes, here you go.
6: Danke. It's
7: was
6: a bubblegum cigar. They're delicious. Have you tried them?
4: No, I don't. I don't
6: Look
4: smoke.
6: At this.
7: This small yellow gentleman who's here today is going to try to explain to you, sir, and you, sir... something about the things you will have to learn. For example, of course, you have checked...
4: You go right ahead, shorty.
7: Well, what was the...
1: I ain't a yellow gentleman. That's a yellow gentleman over there. I have to say I get president.
4: Hello.
8: Can I stand on
4: mic, why don't you?
8: I stand on a book or something? I stand on this Chinese dictionary.
1: Why don't you just stand on Mr. Kissinger? he don't mind. He gets stood on all the time.
8: Okay. Thank you, Mr. Kissinger.
1: He's dead anyway.
7: Would you like to sit on my lap?
8: No, this fine.
7: You can sit on one leg like Charlie McCarthy.
1: McCarthy? He's dead.
4: Oh, wait a minute. I thought we'd buried him.
1: Yes, I did, my God.
7: I don't know why you people in the government get so upset. Yes. For example, Mr. President, what was the informal honorary title given to the Chinese by Chiang Wetzelang, ruler of North China, who resigned after he failed to hold a jehol against the Japanese?
4: Well, let me... think about that. But did you say Mr. President or Mr. Resident? Dick here would do it.
7: Well, I understand that he is going to be here.
4: Well, no, I don't know. I'm kind of, I don't know if I want to go or I don't know, you know, driving on the freeways and everything. I don't know.
7: No,
4: I don't know.
7: Mr. President, there will be no...
4: Why don't you go?
1: Yeah, I ain't gonna go, Dick. I'm gonna stay here and pretend to be you.
4: Now, look here. Look here, man. You never go anywhere.
1: I can't go anywhere. They locked the door on me ever since I got this job.
4: Look, I'll give you a a picture of me or something you can show them.
5: There's nothing but pictures of you in this office. I tried crawling through the TV set and I ended up on the Johnny Carson show.
4: I know. Well, Kissinger's usually in there.
5: What did you tell me to do?
4: No, it's all right. I wouldn't ask you to do what he's doing.
5: Well, I wouldn't do it even if you asked me.
4: I know you wouldn't.
5: Why don't you teach this man some Chinese so we can get on the freeway and
9: Mr. President, when you are there, you must to be able to better to understand.
5: Why don't you get that bubblegum cigar to your mouth? You can talk better.
9: Thank you. You can talk better to people. You speak and to express yourself. One thing you got to say, you're going to ask with the feet you're walking, the feet, how many feet you're walking. We have a different in Chinese, what is different one. I read you now. You see, an inch has 10 part. A foot is 10 inches. A chang is 10 feet. You got that? Yeah. Okay. Sometimes you hear people say, so many poo, what does that mean?
4: No, it does not mean that.
5: That's the garbage problem.
9: A poo is 5 feet. In that case, two poo make
5: those
9: a chang.
5: Chinese.
9: Do you have chang for a dollar? You see, you get confused.
4: No. I'm not confused.
9: If you want to have a pair of trouser made.
7: Okay. Excuse me, does that mean if you walk 2 feet, you have gone poo-poo?
9: Yes, that's right. You speak very good. Why don't you go?
4: That's good. Hey, Kiss.
5: Yeah, you can't go poo-poo here. It's my office.
7: You'll have to go next door
5: and do it on Kissinger.
9: Okay, Mr. President, let's say you go and sit down. You want to have some noodle, something to eat.
4: Well,
9: you want to have some wine.
4: I like Kentucky Fried Steak.
9: We don't have that. You say, Huang Qiu Qiu Xing, Yan Hao Lu Su Yan. That means yellow wine will suffice and give me bubblegum cigar.
4: Yellow wine?
9: Now, if you don't want that, you want a mineral water, you say, which means, please prepare a water pipe, as probably someone will want to smoke.
4: Wait, just a minute.
7: I think that's a very good idea.
4: Wait, don't they have anything else to smoke besides water?
5: Haven't you ever smoked none of that Chinese water?
4: No, I never have.
5: It gets you so wet, as they say over there.
4: Well,
5: yeah, it soaks your brain, Mr. President. You won't even know you're in China.
4: Well, maybe I will go.
5: Yeah, well, you're there already. That's how wet you are.
4: I'll take Kissinger. I need my shoes.
7: I want to go. Yes, I do want to go.
4: Oh, that's you, Kiss.
7: Don't you think this other fellow here that we have brought, perhaps this equality in this country we are loving so much, we want equality a little
4: Dick?
7: Too far? This fellow, yes.
4: Well, now let me explain to you, Kissy. The resident...
7: I wish you wouldn't call me that.
4: Yes, I'm beginning to talk like you. Let me think. The resident here, Richard Milhouse Washington.
5: That's me.
4: He fulfills a Chinese function in the government.
5: I tried, but you can't fulfill any function in this office, you know? That's why I'm trying to get next door where Kissinger is.
4: Yeah, it's over to the function at the junction.
5: I got to laugh because you're the president, but I don't understand what you're talking about.
4: You just do your job and I'll do mine.
5: I can do my job. That's what I've been trying to tell you.
4: Have you got troubles, Dick?
5: Yeah, I can't get out of the office to do the 5-foot poo-poo, you know? And it got me locked up.
9: It's another thing too, Mr. President. You're going to speak to Chairman Mao. Now, the word Mao, they have a different way to say Mao. Each one is different. Be careful. If you say, hi, Chairman Mao, that means hi, Chairman Hat. He not understand you.
5: But he's the guy that wears the high hat. That's how you recognize him amongst all them gooks. I mean, they all look alike.
9: No,
5: except for the guy with the toilet.
4: No, wait a minute.
9: Don't call him gooks.
5: I didn't say gooks. I said cooks. Don't you know how good the Chinese cook?
4: That's why I'm going. It's the only thing that could get me to drive on the freeway.
9: That's not offend. That's
5: almond water. Great dish.
9: No, gooky ending. Megook, Changook, Korean ending. That mean the people. We all gooks. We all gooks, yeah.
5: You speak for yourself there, little guy.
9: Also, if you say German Mao, that mean the German hair.
4: Chairman not here.
9: And he don't got any. He be very offended. Oh.
5: Chairman not here. Our chairman's in China. That's why the president.
9: Who is this joker?
4: He's a person of another color. Don't mind him. He has to be here.
9: Okay. Also, I understand that the wife want to get some clothes while she there.
4: Your wife wants to get some clothes?
9: No, not my wife. You wife, Mr.
4: President. I'd like to see your wife.
9: You're really confused. You have to say that. Wo qin tai tai tai qi hui san chui dan wai so yi tai qie qie dao yan yu li yu. Good. good. That's how's good. That mean I know that madam is very urgently wanting to wear the coatee, and so we had good reason for borrowing the scissors.
4: This is a good language, Joe.
9: You got that expression, you get a beautiful coatee for your wife.
4: My accent's getting better, isn't it?
9: You're wearing a goatee. You going to wear that on the
4: Yeah, I am. I want to look more like Lennon.
7: We have decided that he's going to go incognito.
4: Yeah.
7: Rather than driving on the freeway, Mr. President.
4: Yeah, well, those new incognitos are pretty nice.
7: We got one with four horses.
4: Yeah.
7: Yeah, four black horses. They're going to fly you across the Mediterranean Sea.
4: Each with four stomachs. I understand.
7: No, those are the cows, Mr.
4: No,
7: President.
4: No, they can't be cows. The cows are all in jail.
7: The cows are...
5: Except for the one here in my office.
4: How did you get that cow in here,
5: well,
4: Dick?
5: I didn't get the cow in here. I just come in the morning to do my job as resident of the United Snakes, and I found him sitting at my desk.
4: Wow.
5: And my secretary was taking dictation from him, you know? It scared me.
7: There are no dictators in this country.
5: He's a dictator. He certainly is. He tells all the cows what to do. Lie down and let me eat you, for example.
4: I don't know how we get anything done around here. Give me some more of that cheese, will you?
5: Yeah.
4: Thanks. Ah, wait a minute. That's a cow ball.
5: No, that's a Mao ball.
4: I see. A hairy ball.
5: That's right. Wearing a tall hat.
4: With a hat on.
5: That's
4: right. Okay.
7: Just thinks you're ready to go now. This is
4: I
7: much information.
4: So. He's the one on the chair. I'll recognize him.
7: Who is the one on the chair?
4: The chairman.
9: Well, Mr. President, you just carry this little red book.
4: Oh, thank you.
9: Everything will be okay.
5: It's got some far-out phone numbers in it. There's this girl named Nan King who lives somewhere near Lu Chow, and she makes the most incredible almond water. It's an incredible dish.
9: She got no flies on her.
5: Oh, no, no. She wears skirt like all other girls in Japan.
10: You taste a very subtle food there. Smoke water, you talk about that, but you think it mean a smoke like a smoke cigarette?
5: No,
10: mean smoke water.
5: Like smoke fish?
10: Oh, yes, very subtle taste, a very small taste in a mouth.
5: I could go for a small taste right now, you know, being a resident of the United States is not easy work,
10: oh,
5: you
10: yeah,
5: know?
10: Why don't we go talk to Mr. Agnew?
5: Yeah, why don't we do that? I haven't had a good laughing day.
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12: Here's an interesting story, Johnny, before we get back to the final part of the show tonight. Here in Newcastle, Pennsylvania, David M. Carleen of Bricktown, New Jersey, was long-haired and wore his clothes mod when arrested here July 15, 1970, for wearing the American flag sewn to the seat of his pants. When he appeared in Lawrence County...
5: Fashion.
12: When he appeared in Lawrence County Court Thursday for sentencing, he stood before Common Pleas Judge John F. Henderson in a conventional suit and tie and short hair. Carleen's attorney, calling the court's attention to his client's appearance, noted that the young man was now a college graduate and had a job waiting for him in New York City. Apparently unswayed by the defense's plea, the judge sentenced Carleen to 30 days in jail and fined him $100. Carleen fainted, and as he hit the floor, a wig was jolted from his head and curls of long hair spilled down past his neck.
5: Oh, dear.
13: Guess she got what was coming to
5: He got just exactly wearing the flag on the seat of his... It was better if he'd have just not worn anything at all.
14: You know what
5: he'd
14: the
5: initials... He'd have gotten 5 days, you know, and probably a spot on the Merv Griffin show.
13: That's true. Merv the Perv is ready for anybody. Go ahead, Charlie.
14: Do you know what the initials BVD stand for?
5: I certainly do. Those are my girlfriend's initials. Right, Bernice Victory Donaldson.
14: No, it's Bradley Voorhees and Day.
5: What do you mean, no? That's her name.
15: It's... I never told you my name is Bradley. I've been lying to you. I told you my name was Bernice, but it's Bradley.
5: Your name is Bradley?
15: Yeah, that's right.
5: I'm going to the tuxedo dance this Thursday with a girl named Bradley.
15: That's right, and I expect to be taken in a taxi.
5: Well, I'll be down there about 8:30.
15: Well, we gotta be there before the band starts playing.
5: Yeah, and before the pastor starts praying, you know, because if you're not there for the impeachment, as we call it, you out of luck.
15: Okay.
5: You pay for the taxi.
15: All right. How much do the taxes cost? About $2,000?
5: Well, they're going up, you know. Taxes cost more ever since the president come back from China, you know.
15: They froze him over there. Do you know that?
5: They froze him, right?
15: They froze him.
5: Yeah, they did, huh?
15: Yeah, they did.
5: And they sent him back a frozen prisoner?
15: No, well, that's easier than the way he was before.
5: But they pressed Kissinger, you know, like a duck.
15: They did?
5: Yes, they did. He came around back flat like a plate, you know. They serve on him now.
15: And they're for shipping him easier. So
5: you watch your language now.
15: I didn't mean that.
5: Yeah, but you don't get in trouble for what you mean. It's for what you say. You know, that.
15: Get back in the taxi, horse. Let's get out of here.
5: You want an outgoing taxi or an income taxi?
15: Oh, I don't know a taxi dance.
7: Did you say that her middle name was Victory?
5: That's right, Bernice.
7: Bradley. She was telling you. Was Bradley?
5: Bradley
7: Victory?
5: Victory Donaldson, that's right. That's what you told me when I...
4: I'm sorry, man. Go ahead.
5: You don't have to be sorry.
4: No, I meant if her name, you know, if her last name is Donaldson, that means that she is the son of Donald, you know? And that can only mean one thing. You know, that if she is the son of Donald...
5: Then...
4: Like it says in the Bible, you know.
5: Just what you... Pastor, you have the most religious voice that this radio chapel has ever heard. Could you speak to the people again?
4: I could. I think the Lord says it best, certainly, in Romans 2:8-9. And in Mickey 13:49-50.
5: Right on.
4: He says...
5: Praise the void and
4: yeah,
5: Lord.
4: Yeah. And I think that's clear enough for all of us.
5: Well, we're just coming before the radio audience to gather money for this great stained glass window here of Goofy that stands here over the Sistine Chapel.
15: Did you stain my window?
5: I stained by your window all last night. You only walked by once to get a glass of grape juice. And you never come back. You sleep in the refrigerator, Bernice.
15: I got to. That's the only place there's any light. How am I going to get any reading done?
5: I slept in the refrigerator last night, you know, but the light wouldn't come on, you know.
7: They turn off the electricity in your neighborhood, too?
5: No, the repairman's blind, you see, so it don't make no difference to him. He was in there, too, with Johnny Carson's wife, you remember? You think it's funny, but Johnny didn't get much of a kick out of it.
15: That poor man.
5: He ain't poor no more. He
15: sold his wife. Yeah, to the taxi driver.
5: That's right.
14: Have any of you guys noticed the things that are flying over the city these days at night? The blimp with the psychedelic colors on it. And then there's a little plane that flies over my neighborhood that has the stock prices on the wings. It's just that I hear this thing and I run out and I see, you know, the closing Dow averages and at 5 o'clock at night going across the wings and flies over and drops bulls on downtown Los Angeles.
7: Some friends of mine from Channel City were flying the other day.
14: Why don't you put that microphone right in your mouth?
7: Thank you.
14: I can hear you. Be more comfortable that way, huh? Go on, don't let me intimidate you.
7: My friends Joni Steinberger and Marion Fickett were...
14: Johnny and
5: you
14: Marianne.
5: You just watch your tongue now!
7: They won a flying race, and you know how they won it?
14: No,
5: how they win it, Davey?
7: They had to bomb a psychedelic outhouse.
14: Oh, come on.
7: No, they had the winners flower bomb an outhouse, and Mrs. Fickett won this wonderful prize, which I'd like to present to her. Now, Donald actually was going to do the presentation. For this award.
16: I'll accept it for him.
7: Very good. Donald?
14: Dr. Duck, he's a quack. Bring him in.
7: Did you ever think about the relationship between duck and doc?
14: I thought of duck and duchess, you know, but no. Duck and doc, no.
5: Duck, duck, duck, duck of Earl, duck, duck, duck.

0: That's the duck of Earl.
1: That's right, and his ducket, right?
0: Yeah, you and are my ducket, my ducket of Earl.
1: Yes, and...
0: God, they don't write romantic songs, you know, like they used to.
1: Who's they?
0: The songwriters, you know?
1: That's right.
0: But now they're all in jail with the cows.
1: That's right, and with the light people and the ultraviolet.
0: I know, there's no light in my refrigerator no more.
1: Oh, that's a beautiful song.
0: I know. They used to write better than that, though.
1: They certainly did.
0: There was a guy who wrote, "There isn't no, like, what was it? My automatic garage door doesn't open no more." You remember that song?
1: I know, I don't, but I've been out of the country for quite a while, you know.
0: Did you go over there with the president?
1: Yes, I did. I went over to China with the president, Mr. Kissoff.
0: Uh-huh.
1: Yeah, and you know, the man they sent back is not the president.
0: You mean that the Iceman they're calling him now, he ain't the president?
1: No, the Iceman that cometh back, he was not the president. No,
0: this is a serious surprise.
1: Oh, it ain't serious. Nobody really cares. It ain't serious. It's just funny. That's all.
0: Yeah. I understand that then the president must have stayed back there because he got into smoking that water.
1: Yes, he did. Yes, he did. You know, him and his floating liver, you know. He last time he saw, he was floating south towards Luchow, you know, uh-huh. Which is the poppy.
0: To get something to eat down there.
1: Yeah, certainly he's going to go get some of that poppy-soaked duck, you know, that's so popular.
0: Might wind up eating his chief advisor if you don't watch out.
1: That's right, that's right.
2: That was 3 seconds of radio silence that we just observed.
3: Well, there's always a kind of a stunned silence at the end of one of these pieces.
4: You see, you have to explain to really the they're all tape the radio cassettes, audience you know. That yeah. These are the areas of which we edited out.
3: Let's take that
4: like that. And
2: let's start Phil again.
4: We run it back. Let's, okay.
3: Fast forward, stop. We take off our shoes and socks today, but we do not know whether we shall put them on tomorrow.
4: Now, let's say we want to take out shoes and socks out of that phrase.
2: Let me return
4: go
2: it.
4: Ahead.
3: Take off our shoes today, but we do not know whether
4: now, you
3: we
4: see, that wasn't well enough edited. You see, there's still a thing. We'll
2: maybe we can,
4: back.
2: We'll get the president overdub instead of shoes and socks, guns and butter. So,
4: all right, let's try it.
2: Miss President, you want to try that now? Try microphone three there.
0: Is this on? Okay, I'll give it a try.
2: Okay, let's turn Mr. Proctor back.
0: Okay.
3: X happens upon a dead rat.
4: Up, I think you got it back too
3: goodness
4: far.
3: Brings
2: I'll take a good press four.
3: One bird in the hand.
0: Guns
3: is worth
0: and
3: ten
0: butter.
1: No.
5: Mr. President, you have to wait. Red light comes on. Excuse me, the red, white, and blue light comes on, and you have to say what you would need to say. Now, guns and butter, are you ready? Run it back, please.
2: I've got the mark now. You're ready. Guns and butter. When he says it's time for us to take off our, then the light will go on.
0: Take off our. Okay.
2: And then you say
3: cue
2: guns
3: the president.
2: And butter. Okay.
0: Guns and butter.
2: Cue the president. All right, ready?
0: And butter.
2: Yeah, right. Guns. Ready?
0: Butter.
2: Okay, Mr. Carson, are you ready? Mr. Griffith, right? Okay, run it, Mr.
6: Refrigerator.
2: Run it, Mr. Proctor.
3: Cue the president.
0: Guns and butter.
2: That's it. That's
4: very, very nice. You see,
3: take.
4: that's how easily it's done in
3: let's
4: the.
3: Let's check the tape.
4: In the
3: hold on a
4: run
3: second.
4: Run it back.
0: Guns and butter.
3: That's a good take.
2: That's a good take. That's a keeper. That's
0: guns
2: a keeper.
0: And butter.
2: No, no, Mr. President,
3: no,
2: that's
3: no,
2: fine.
3: No.
2: That's fine.
3: It's all right
4: stop now.
0: What's the matter with this gun? It doesn't work.
3: It's made out of butter,
4: butter.
3: Mr. President.
4: Yeah. Yeah.
3: Put it down.
6: Did you know that too?
2: Charles Oldenburg, armament factory, Prague, Czechoslovakia. Yes. I heard one little cute story about Oldenburg. You remember when we were playing Yale and won 23-10?
0: What a game.
2: Yeah, back in 1970, there was that big lipstick-looking thing in the front of Harkness Hall that was
0: yes.
2: That Oldenburg thing. Remember that right. big sculpture that we
3: yeah,
2: saw?
3: It was a big,
2: you know,
3: soft
2: looked like a lipstick.
3: No,
2: right.
3: I didn't
2: he
3: see
2: gave
3: that.
2: It to Yale under the stipulation that they wouldn't move it. And they moved it, like this year, about 5 feet over, and he came with a truck and took it away.
3: Oh.
2: He did. Yes, he did. Yes, he did.
3: How wonderful.
2: Yeah.
3: Good old Oldenburg.
4: See, that's another one of those.
2: 3 seconds of radio silence.
4: Points of union. Well, the FCC requires us to do this 5 times during the course of a radio show, so
0: you
4: they can insert.
0: You can't say that over the radio, man. Don't say that.
4: You mean I'm not supposed to talk about
0: don't
4: it?
0: Don't say F, you know.
4: Oh. I was worried about introducing Forrest Tucker. I've been sitting back there practicing Forrest Tucker for quite a while now, and that Johnny hasn't gone out yet, and
2: he's in the refrigerator.
7: With Mrs. Fickett. Listen, I lost you a long time ago, man.
2: That's just the kind of humor they have on the Johnny Carson show.
7: Yeah, with Mrs. Fickett, I lost you.
0: Get the camera, Johnny.
7: Yeah, show him your book, Mrs. Donaldson.
8: I was right with Donald right toward the end.
2: That was in San Diego, wasn't it?
8: Yes, that's right. And he said to me right at that time, he said, Mrs. Fickett, he said, I've remembered it ever since.
2: I can't imagine why.
4: I can't imagine how. Listen, is this the last guest on the show, Johnny?
2: Here he is right now.
7: Poor little fella. The senator from Idaho, the first robot senator in the United States Senate, first man to vote correctly on every issue.
4: It's funny that his gun should fall out of his pocket on this show, isn't it?
7: His gun fall out of here and somewhere else.
4: Go ahead, Charlie, sell your book. What do we care?
1: Well, the book is called Evil in Love, and it's a story of my 5 years as a senator during this last 10-year sojourn that I had. I was 5 years, of course, away at the Great Barrier Reef, building my home, building the library. And the other 5 years I spent somewhere near Washington, I believe it was. And
4: gosh, that's wonderful. We'll be back in just a second after this short message.
7: Stay with us, Pussycats, Tigers, and dear friends.
8: Hello, I'm Rosanna Ortiz. You know, I admire a man whose idea of a good time is a good stiff drink.
9: And that was the Fireside Theater from the early 1970s, a broadcast of theirs called The New Archipelago Show. And to get us to the top of the hour, how about some Yes? This is from the Fragile album, South Side of the Sky.

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0: 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We love to take requests on this show, so don't hesitate to get into the chat and let us know what you'd like to hear. And our first request for the day is one from last week. It's Vinny's, and it's T-Rex Too High.
4: The rules on dinosaurs aboard JMC mining ships are very clear. No pets. Am I right? Am I right?
5: Yes, sir.
4: Have you any idea the damage that thing has caused?
5: No, sir.
4: It has eaten our entire supply, 2.5 tons of mint chalk ice cream. I love mint chalk ice cream, and that damn dino has eaten every last bit.
5: We were just trying to get the time one back, sir.
4: It has also eaten 400 crates of orange ice pops and drank all the Coca-Cola. Guess what?
5: You love orange ice pops and Coca-Cola, sir.
4: I love orange ice pops and Coca-Cola.
5: Sir, if you could just let us...
4: And you know what happens when a dinosaur eats cow vindaloo and then eats 2.5 tons of mint chalk ice cream, followed by 400 crates of orange ice pops and swills the whole thing down with 2,000 gallons of a popular fizzy drink? Do you know what happens?
5: It burps.
4: Oh, it burps. And do you know what happened to the poor, brave men who had the misfortune to get in the way of that burp?
5: They went, phew.
4: It took out the entire platoon, hurling them 20 feet across the cargo bay wall.
5: So I hope this one small dinosaur incident won't tarnish an otherwise flawless service record, sir.
4: Do you know what happens when a dinosaur eats cow vindaloo, 2.5 tons of mint chalk ice cream, followed by 400 crates of orange ice pops, and swills it all down with 2,000 gallons of a popular fizzy drink after it's burped?
5: It feels sick?
4: Oh, no. It doesn't feel sick, Rimmer. It is sick. 5 of our best men nearly drowned. Others are in hospital, concussed by pieces of carrot the size of tree trunks.
6: We are really so deeply sorry.
4: Do you know what happens when a dinosaur has eaten cow vindaloo, then eats 2.5 tons of mint chalk ice cream, followed by...
6: Oh, God, it didn't.
4: It didn't what, Lister?
6: It didn't get a diarrhea attack, did it?
4: 100% correct. Do you know what happened to the battalion that was sneaking up on the beast? From behind, of which I was a proud member? Do you know? Do you know what happened?
5: Got a fair idea, sir.
6: Yes, sir. Fair idea, sir.
4: A tidal wave. 15 feet high. I will be in therapy for the rest of my life. I've had 12 baths and 3 showers. Now, do you have anything to say?
5: Yes, sir. I think you missed a bit of your left nostrils.
0: Very good. That's That's from Benny, and that's T-Rex Too High. Very funny little bit there. And our friend Morlog in the chat has recently lost his favorite dog, which followed him all over the country, hitchhiking with him and bicycling with him and all kinds of other stuff. And we're very sorry to hear that. It must be very difficult for you. He's requested a song by Metallica. This is Wherever I May Roam. An error occurred. Please try again later. Yes, I'm sure it is quite a bit more than 15 seconds long. Let me try that again. And I'm getting another error message. It's not loading properly. I'm not sure what's going on there. It says learn more. Okay. I will click on that. Okay. Now they've got it.

Okay, and that one was for Morlog. And Brian just made a request for some semisonic. That's it, semisonic. I was going to say seismotic. Semisonic. This is called Get a Grip. And YouTube is doing the same thing again, giving me error messages.

cool pop tune there for Brian. And this is for Venison. This is Braindance from the album Fear Itself with Voices Are Calling.

Good song there, Vinny. I'll have to look into Brain Dance. Sounds like a really good band. All right, well, let's see. We got a couple of Brian requests here. This is some more Semisonic with FNT.

Sorry for the delay before or the before the YouTube songs, but I'm getting a couple of error messages every time I try to load one, and it's probably because I've got so many ad blockers and script blockers and stuff like that. YouTube may not be liking it, but at least it is coming eventually once it gets through the error messages, so we're okay for the moment. Okay, well, we've got a couple of songs about crazy worlds and mob rules and stuff like that, so I thought it was appropriate to read this article. This is journalist Andy Enger says, Seattle's occupied zone is like Jekyll and Hyde. There is a stark contrast between how protesters staying at Seattle's Capitol Hill organized protest zone behave during the day and during the night, according to journalist and author Andy Enju, I believe that's how that's pronounced. In a Monday interview on Fox News at night with host Shannon Bream, Enju explained that the area protesters calling it CHOP could be described as sort of a Jekyll, sort of as a Dr. Jekyll and Mr. Hyde. During the day, he said, it could be considered peaceful if one ignored boarded up businesses or graffiti calling for the murder of police. But when the sun goes down, the criminal elements come out, Enju noted. Unfortunately, last night was made very clear when one person on a microphone and a loudspeaker was able to sic a mob of probably more than 100 people to chase down this business that was several blocks away. They just all descended on it. It was pure anarchy, Angel remarked. They pushed up against the fence and all rushed in. It could have been extremely violent, he recalled. Fortunately, it wasn't, according to what I heard from the owner and staff. They had detained one of the comrades of this camp for alleged arson and theft. And because of that, all of his comrades came to help get him out. The police never came, Enju added. Enju told Bream that while there may be some businesses in the area that are sympathetic to the protesters' cause, many others are not. For example, there is a Trader Joe's nearby who announced just a few days ago that they're closing indefinitely because of security and safety issues, he remarked. So when you take a look at that, and you also see all of the businesses that are boarded up, that no cars can drive into this area, I don't see how the few anecdotes of positive experiences of some owners could be the representative voice, particularly when there are now some dissident voices coming out to speak, and they're having to do it anonymously because of the threats of retaliation, Enju noted. Another contributing factor to what Enju described as a chaotic atmosphere is that many people have been seen openly carrying weapons like handguns, rifles, batons, or knives. In addition, Enju highlighted other concerns like rampant drug use, homelessness, and lack of medical care. At night, it's a completely different vibe than during the day, he asserted. You see vagrants come there. Some of them are dealing with mental and health crises. There was an ambulance that was called yesterday. The fact that police are not going in should tell you quite a lot. And this is what my own sourcing had told me last week, that is if anybody needs help, you actually have to leave the physical zone and go return to the U.S., let's say, to get help. So this is now a one-week experiment in anarchy and chaos, and those who live there have to fend for themselves, he concluded. So not exactly any kind of panacea for the problems of the world. And here's a song that Vinny wanted to hear. It's called, by Black Sabbath, The Mob Rules.

And Brian, who is with us in the chat, says his sister Joan, who lives at a hop, skip, and jump away from the autonomous zone, reports that the reports of bad behavior are BS. Well, I guess since she's there, she should know. But I've sure been reading a lot of stuff to the contrary. I guess we'll have to wait and find out what's going on in there. And Blair, who has joined us in the chat, had a great idea. This is a song by Men at Work, and it's called Dr. Jekyll and Mr. Jive.

Excellent song. I've got the vinyl to this Cargo album from back in the day. And let's see. Brian wanted to hear something from Tears for Fears. This is Mad World.

Darn interesting song and very appropriate for the times, I must say, Brian. And here's another one from Venny. This is the title track to Danger Danger's album, I Still Think About You.

Good pop tune, Vinny. Very good. I like that. And I posted a link in the chat for an article called "The Real Economic Catastrophe Hasn't Hit Yet. Just Wait for August." And I was going to read the whole thing, but it's kind of long, so I'm just going to read the parts of it that apply to the title. Basically, what's happening, of course, is that the government has thrown all sorts of money at the situation and given people $600 a month extra on their unemployment insurance and sent out stimulus checks and so forth. And they've done all sorts of things on the federal level to try to keep things going. But as this author points out, on July 31st, the $600 federal unemployment payments going to unemployed people every week will end, and there's no sign they'll be replaced with anything nearly as generous. In fact, many Republicans want to replace them with nothing at all. And there's also little sign that another round of one-time stimulus checks will get mailed out. So income for tens of millions of households is likely to nosedive in August. That will coincide with evictions returning after being put on hold for months. This month, about one-third of renters were unable to pay their rent in full or at all, despite all the stimulus money. A federal law that bans evictions in any properties financed by federally backed mortgages, more than a quarter of all households, according to one estimate, expires on July 25th, just a week before millions of people's main economic lifeline is pulled away. Unless they are extended, statewide orders banning all evictions in place that have been the hardest hit by the unemployment crisis will also expire around them. Florida's on July 1st, California's on July 28th, and New York's on August 20th. As millions of people experience a sudden collapse of their income at the very moment their landlords are allowed to start kicking them out, other bills will also come due. Payments on millions of paused student loans will begin again at the beginning of October. The more than 4 million homeowners who received a six-month pause on their mortgage after April's mass layoffs will need to start making payments again at the end of October. So it's a good article to read because there's some really nasty stuff coming down the pike. Okay, well, getting back to the music here. Renee wanted to hear something. This is the Adam Lambert version of Mad World, and he was apparently an American Idol alumni, and this is him singing it live.

0: I was born January 29th, 1982.
1: When Adam was little, he was interested in everything. He loved books, he loved music.
2: Sports, not so much.
0: I just loved playing dress-up, not soccer. I like had to have a cape. I had to have a mask of whatever sort. I had to have hats. I decided that I wanted to dress up like a grown-up. And so my parents bought me like a three-piece suit, and I got a little mustache. From an early age, I think it was pretty clear that I wanted to be a performer. I liked putting on costumes and getting attention. I think I found my calling early on, and I'm glad that I've stuck with it.
3: Here he is with Mad Wolf, 82 Adam Lambert.

0: Adam.
1: And that was obviously on American Idol, and the rest of it is just the judges talking, so we'll cut that off. Okay, and another Brian request, The Mask of the Great Deceiver. And this is featuring Ronnie James Dio. Let's see what this sounds like.

0: Mother's Day special yesterday. Thank you very much for listening, by the way. But today, we're with you on WTND, Macomb, Illinois, and the broadcast partner network stations, Oldies Funhouse Radio in Salt Lake City, Utah. 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Hello as well to WQNA Radio, Springfield, Illinois, and so many more. It's Motown Monday. Let's get underway now.
1: Detroit, Michigan. Motortown. Motown. This is the Motown Sound.

0: The Outsiders on Treasure Island Oldies, Time Won't Let Me. A great sounding original 45 I just got last week. And ooh, so nice and clean, not a scratch or pop or tick. Give me a couple of weeks and it'll be sounding like an old scratchy 45. Welcome to the show on this Monday. It's Michael Godin along with Barrett Strong and Money. That's what I want. And we started off with Marvin Gaye and Ain't That Peculiar on this Motown Monday.
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Sam the Sham and the Pharaohs, and a great gold record for them from 1965. That is Woolly Bully on this Monday edition of Treasure Island Oldies. This is Michael Godin with a group from San Jose in California. They just call themselves People. This is I Love You.

Nice Motown tune from the Commodores. That is Sail On. And along with the Supremes and I Hear a Symphony on Motown Monday on Treasure Island Oldies. This is Michael Godin with Andy Kim. Baby, I love you.

celebrating like we do every Monday, Motown Monday, with the Velvalettes, Needle in a Haystack, and the Undisputed Truth with Smiling Faces sometimes on the Monday edition of Treasure Island Oldies. This guy was 16 years old when he played this incredible Hammond organ and had the greatest rough-sounding vocals for a 16-year-old you ever heard. He was with the Spencer Davis Group talking about Steve Winwood. This is I'm a Man.

0: as they say, some delicious sounding vinyl. That is the original 45 of I'm a Man by the Spencer Davis Group on Treasure Island Oldies. Okay, boys and girls, gather around. It's story time.
1: This is a sad story about a girl named Mary Mack and a wandering lover, Bob Needle.

0: That is Chubby Checker and Hey Baba Needle on Treasure Island Oldies. Wanted to let you know that this coming Sunday, it's the second of three consecutive weeks of specials on Treasure Island Oldies. This weekend, we'll be celebrating the music of Canada right here for 4 hours, starting at 6 Pacific, 7 Mountain, 8 Central, 9 Eastern, 10 Atlantic on WTND, Macomb, Illinois, and around the world on the broadcast partner network stations. I'll play some 45s as well as some MP3s, and you know what? I bet you never can tell. Here's Chuck Berry.
1: It was a teenage wedding and the old folks wished him well. You could see that Pierre did truly love the mademoiselle.

Stevie Wonder, I Don't Know Why, on Treasure Island Oldies, along with The Temptations and All I Need, another Motown double play for you on this Motown Monday. This is Michael Godan. Let's go down under with Men at Work and the Monday edition of Treasure Island Oldies.

0: one of my all-time favorite singles. Don Gibson from 1958 and Oh, Lonesome Me on Treasure Island Oldies.
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One half of Nino Tempo and April Stevens. That is Nino Tempo, along with Fifth Avenue Sax from 1973, wrapping up the show today with Sister James on Motown Monday. Thanks for your company. I'll be back again tomorrow for the Tuesday show. Hope you can join me then. Take care. Bye for now.

0: just got to push another button, and I'll be there. I'll be there. That was a good song, too.
1: Yes.
0: This is WTNDLP Macomb.
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0: And you're not as loud as I am for some reason.
1: I noticed that.
0: I'm sorry. Hold on. Let me see if I can fix it.
1: Okay.
0: I probably can. Say something.
1: Something. 1, 2, 3, 4, 5.
0: Well, at least you're louder.
1: Good.
0: So hopefully we'll be okay.
1: Yeah.
0: We've got music for you, which is kind of the thing we would blah, blah, blah, blah, blah. Easy for me to say.
1: Right.
0: Kind of what we would expect to have, because
1: mm-hmm.
0: this is a music show.
1: That's right.
0: Here we go. Duran Duran.

0: I didn't think that sounded like the Mills Brothers. Oh well, sometimes I make mistakes.
1: Yeah.
2: I'm gonna buy a paper doll that I can call
1: this sounds more like them.

0: 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And we'll see you all tomorrow.
1: That's right.
0: Have a great day. Bye, all.
1: Bye.
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maybe not so glorious. Some of the snacks finding their way into American pantries contain, quote, concerning levels of additives. That's according to new findings by Consumer Reports and the food scanning app Yucca. Researchers tested 40 popular grocery products, your baked goods, your ice cream, your potato chips, measuring concentrations of 8 additives and 2 contaminants. Those are good. And comparing them to safety thresholds for daily consumption set by European and California health officials. None of the products tested exceeded current guidelines set by the FDA, which routinely permits substances at levels, quote, far higher than what other public health authorities consider safe. That's a quote from Consumer Reports, not Bobby Kennedy. Of the 13 products tested for red dye number 40, my personal favorite red dye, it's a petroleum-derived synthetic food coloring, 5 contained enough in a single serving to exceed the daily safety level for children, identified by the California Office of Environmental Health Hazard Assessment, considered more stringent than the FDA when it comes to assessing the risk of food dyes and additives. A 2021 assessment by that California outfit found that synthetic food dyes are associated with, quote, adverse neurobehavioral outcomes, unquote, in some children. The researchers cited several products that exceeded safety thresholds by sizable margins. Your Hostess Donuts mini powdered donuts were found to contain 19 times the amount of glycidol considered safe for daily consumption, according to California health officials. A serving of Little Debbie oatmeal cream pies contained over 9 times the safety threshold for the same chemical. I guess they like that chemical. Hostess's Donuts, mini-powered donuts, also contained 260 milligrams of titanium dioxide in one serving. Titanium dioxide, or dioxide as humans say, was banned as a food additive in the European Union in 2022. How European can you get? Due to the possibility of DNA or chromosomal damage, unquote. And quoting again, the levels identified in Hostess donuts are especially troubling given how widely consumed this product is in the United States, particularly among children, unquote. What do we tell the children? Hello, welcome to the show.

0: from a beautiful springtime London, England, not the crappy, rainy, cold one I was talking to you from last week. Yeah, I changed the weather. I'm Harry Shearer, welcoming you to this edition of the show. And now, ladies and gentlemen,
1: looks like must close.
0: Yeah, everybody's calling him a trillionaire this week. Ask him how much money he's got on him. He's got trillions in shares in a company which most analysts say is wildly overvalued. Look out below. Meanwhile, Musk says full self-driving in Teslas will soon make all of them fully autonomous. But interviews by Reuters with 9 former labelers and a former Tesla self-driving engineer show that the technology continues to struggle in recent months to execute, you know, your basic maneuvers. You're avoiding emergency vehicles, or you're stopping for school buses, loading or unloading students. Despite such, labelers, by the way, are people who watch videos of Tesla accidents and try to figure out what happened. Despite such dangerous shortcomings, Musk and other executives have increasingly touted full self-driving's safety as they pushed Tesla to stage public displays of the fully autonomous capability that Musk has been promising investors every year for a decade. So those you can take to the bank, too. The displays include a robo-taxi pilot in Austin, Texas, launched last June with some human safety monitors in the cars, and others working remotely. You can't see them. Inside Tesla, as these events approached, staffers worked long hours mapping routes and training the software on specific hazards to make the company's self-driving technology appear more capable than it really is, according to 4 of the former Tesla employees. The staffers said these labor-intensive safeguards are impossible to deploy on a broad scale, like where you and I drive. I don't drive anymore. These efforts, which haven't been previously reported, undermine Musk's long-stated claim that Tesla's self-driving technology will soon work anywhere globally. Not on Mars? Why? And doesn't require the same laborious local mapping of roads and hazards employed by rivals. Musk has said Tesla takes a simpler approach. Wouldn't you like that? Relying solely on cameras and AI that will allow it to scale up its robo-taxi service at hyper-exponential speed and offer current Tesla owners full autonomy through software updates. Musk and other Tesla leaders have bolstered the impression of robo-competence by citing company safety statistics. They say those stats prove FSD, full self-driving, is already up to 10 times safer than human drivers. But a Reuters examination of Tesla's statistical methodology and interviews with company insiders show Tesla isn't close to safely delivering self-driving vehicles at scale, a central premise underpinning that fabulous stock value. Reuters did a review of safety stats, found several invalid data comparisons underlying the stats in Tesla's FSD safety report. 10 researchers said it amounted to misleading marketing. No, not even. Rather than a serious investigation into a critical safety issue, says a Carnegie Mellon University engineering professor, quote, any new car is dramatically safer than a 12-year-old car. It's like saying my jet airplane is faster than your World War II bomber. Tesla didn't respond to detailed questions from Reuters. 6 months ago, Tesla chairman Musk told shareholders, quote, we almost feel comfortable allowing people to text and drive, which is kind of the killer app. In the next month or two, we're going to look closely at the safety statistics, but we will allow you to text and drive, essentially, unquote. 6 months later, Tesla has not greenlit texting and driving with full self-driving. The fine print on its FSD website continues to warn, quote, currently enabled features require active driver supervision and do not make this vehicle autonomous, unquote. Tesla has often cited such disclaimers when it's gotten sued over serious accidents. Seven of the former data labelers interviewed by Reuters told the news service they wouldn't trust FSD to drive them. Quote, "We have all seen it fail," according to one. Another said he wouldn't ride in a Tesla robotaxi, quote, "if you effing paid me," unquote. One veteran self-driving engineer who reviewed Tesla crash data for years called its safety claims, quote, BS. Definitely, the engineer said, quote, "don't trust Elon on this," unquote. Enjoy your trillion, babe. And now, speaking of fantasies, news of this smart world.

The long-awaited Trump-branded smartphone has finally arrived, according to the British Tech Journal, the Register. It appears to be exactly what many suspected, an existing handset in gold drag. Repair biz iFixit got its hands on the Trump Mobile T1, after the device became available last month. Its teardown found the model to essentially be an HTC U24 Pro with cosmetic tweaks and a gold finish. You gotta be a gold finish. Can't have a gold beginning with that. It was almost exactly a year ago that the Trump Organization unveiled the Trump Mobile Cellular Service and heralded the coming of the T1 phone. It described it as a sleek gold smartphone engineered for performance and proudly designed and built in the United States, unquote. Few expected it to live up to that promise, as there are effectively no mass market smartphones built in the U.S., which is a possible exception, Purism's Liberty Phone, priced at $1,999. Despite accepting $100 deposits to pre-order the coveted phone, Trump Mobile failed to deliver the device by last August, as promised. Many started to believe it would never show up. Oh, you of little... But it arrived last month, as I say, amid claims that the Trump Mobile website was leaking customer data to anyone who sent an HTTP post request. The nerds at iFixit passed the Trump phone through a CT scanner alongside an HTC U24 Pro to confirm the internals of the two devices are almost an exact match. They even went so far as swapping the main board of the T1 for that of the HTC, showed that it not only fits, but the phone still works. And as iFixit makes clear, the device may be assembled in Florida, but it was designed in China, and the vast majority of its parts have been sourced from and made in China. But it's a smart world, isn't it? And now, news of the godly. No, you don't have to kneel. You can just sit right up. An organization representing survivor victims of clergy abuse has torn up agreements reached with the Catholic Diocese of Ballarat in Australia and has accused the church of, are you sitting down for this, hypocrisy. Loud Fence and the Ballarat and District Survivors Memorial Committee, two groups of survivors, said they've been working with the diocese towards two permanent memorials at St. Patrick's Cathedral and St. Alpius Old Boys School in Ballarat for victims of clergy abuse. Victim survivor Gary Scully said those negotiations and agreements are now null and void, or null and void. We, quote, we've sat down and negotiated and told them with good faith, transparency, and honesty to come to a resolution on how we build permanent memorials on these sites, Scully said, but they have in turn treated us with no transparency, no good faith, and have been fighting survivors and the system through the courts, spending millions of dollars to try and defend the indefensible, unquote. Scully said concerns were heightened following a high court decision a couple years ago concerning vicarious liability. The court determined that an institution cannot be held responsible for abuse or wrongdoing by non-employees. Victoria and the Capital Territory of Australia, Victoria's a state, have already reversed that decision, meaning a priest, Christian brother, or a volunteer can be defined as a kin or similar to an employee. Both governments have approved the legislation, retrospectively allowing historical victim survivors to set aside previous settlements and bring forward new claims. But Scully said despite the reversal, victims survivors were still struggling. The church, they, are still persecuting victim survivors, sitting them in the witness box for 3-4 days and just drilling them until they collapse and the case gets thrown out, he said. That's the tactics they're using. Quote, so we will not negotiate with a system that is treating survivors that way until they come to terms with what they've done wrong
and, he concludes, accept accountability, unquote. Him. Meanwhile, in Spain, an analysis by the newspaper El País of 1,622 abuse cases that have come to light so far in Spain through judicial proceedings, journalistic investigations, and canonical sentences finds that in recent decades, 94 senior church officials have covered up complaints, protected clerics, or silenced victims. Of those, 7 are cardinals. Well, those would be cardinal offenses. 61 are bishops, and 26 are superiors of religious orders. Ahead of the Pope's arrival in Spain for a visit, this situation encapsulates the total passivity in both Spain and the Vatican, according to the newspaper El País, in the face of the scandal and everything that remains to be done. The newspaper emailed questions to 211 ecclesiastical institutions, the 70 dioceses, and 141 religious orders that already have accusations of child sexual abuse on record. More than a month after those questions were emailed in, only 3 of the organizations have answered all the questions. 8 years after El País began its investigation with a similar round of inquiries that ran into a wall of silence, the newspaper reports the situation has not changed. The analysis of the cases known so far points to 94 senior church officials accused or suspected of covering up child sexual abuse cases. 2 cases particularly striking because the accused are in the process of beatification. Yeah, the saints are covering up. Well, saints need a new quarterback. No, those are different saints. The most serious of the 2 cover-up allegations involve the Archbishop of Valencia. I love their oranges, but he was implicated in the cover-up of one of the most serious child sexual abuse cases in the Spanish church, concealed under the Franco regime, the case of the priest José Prat, who raped and murdered a 9-year-old boy in 1971, stabbing him 47 times. The priest was sentenced to 17 years in prison, which he did not serve. The archbishop transferred him to another area where he served as vicar. One of the names that stand out on the list is the current Archbishop of Barcelona. And Dateline Niles, Michigan, a new report details allegations against a former Michigan Catholic priest accused of spraying a former parishioner with holy water before sexually assaulting him, and other inappropriate conduct and sexual abuse complaints spanning 2 states. Reverend Thomas King has allegations dating back to the 1980s while he was working in Indiana. Through his time working at a church in Niles, Michigan, in the Diocese of Kalamazoo. The report was made public late last month after Notre Dame President Reverend Robert Dowd and Board of Trustees Chair John Wehmeyer requested the investigations last year following allegations against King while he was at Notre Dame. These concerns dated back to 2018, about the handling of allegations against him raised by alumni. Investigators found multiple individuals who were sexually assaulted or touched by King, both at Notre Dame and after he left. Quote, senior leaders of Notre Dame are fully committed to students and alumni well-being, have been deeply affected by the experiences of members of the community and others who have shared very painful memories, according to the report. It continues despite this with respect to allegations concerning Father King raised since 2018. The university did not recognize the reported conduct to be at a minimum boundary crossing and, more seriously, grooming behavior because the weighing scheme was not properly understood as sexual and did not include touching or specific sexual assault. This limited opportunities for Notre Dame to learn the full extent of Father King's past sexual abuse earlier. King's counsel refused investigators' request for an interview, according to the report.
on the activities of Father King in Kalamazoo. News of the Godly.

0: Ladies and gentlemen, it's a big weekend. Well, it's a big weekend everywhere. It's June. But it's a big weekend, particularly in Washington, D.C., where the 250th anniversary of these United States is being celebrated or denigrated, depending on your point of view. There are some events that were scheduled and are no longer happening. We'll get to that. And, of course, there's this big mixed martial arts fight in a giant stage called the Claw on the grounds of the White House. They haven't destroyed the West Wing yet, but they're working on it. And as I say, a mixed martial arts fight. Originally, the contestants were going to be Pete Hegseth and General Dan Kane, who disagree on Iran war strategy, and we're going to fight it out. But that's been canceled due to good taste, and there will be actual MMA fighters there instead, which is even better taste, really. But there was also a big musical event that was scheduled for around this time to celebrate the 250th. It was going to be on the Mall, I believe, and it was going to feature Milli Vanilli and Vanilla Ice. So a villainization, you might say. That's not happening, but we have a guest in the studio today who was also, I think, supposed to be part of that. We'll find out the details. He was a former member, or is a former member,
1: yes,
0: of a boy band from time when we had boy bands. The band was Boys R Us.
1: Right.
0: And his name is Dewey Gordon. Dewey, welcome to the show.
1: Thanks, Mr. Shearer. It's great to be here.
0: Well.
1: And, you know, all the great times we had with Boys R Us never seemed to end.
0: Oh, well.
1: Except, of course, they're over.
0: Mm.
1: I really did want to bring some of the spirit of what we used to do in Boys R Us to the celebration in Washington, D.C., and unfortunately that just doesn't seem to have happened.
0: Well, now, as I recall, your band was probably among the most patriotic of the boy bands in your choice of material.
1: Yes, sir. We wanted to celebrate everything was great about the country and the people in it, and we thought that that was kind of our road to success. That road had some turnoffs, but I still think that was a great way to get the word across that this is a wonderful country.
0: Sure.
1: And so I wanted to be part of the celebration this year. I thought that coming back and being part of it would be a way of regaining some of the memory of Boys R Us. We're not touring

0: moment.
1: You're not together.
0: No, sir. Mm. Our fourth and final comeback tour was about 15 years ago. Mm. Dean is in a hospital for some behavioral problems, mm-hmm. and Morgan, yeah, he was the tall one in the band.
1: Sure,
0: he's basically doing motor parts sales now.
1: Oh,
0: so I thought carrying the flag in both senses of the word would be a great idea. Mm-hmm. The folks at the event thought that. You know, the vanilla and the manila and the vanilla, mm-hmm. As you pointed out, was the way they wanted to go. Mm-hmm. And so we had to just sort of, you know, I'd booked my band in anticipation of being in the celebration. And, of course, there is no, there are a lot of celebrations,
1: yes,
0: but
1: yes,
0: not that one.
1: Yeah.
0: So I just thought that I'd drop by here. And I know that you've expressed some interest in the past in
1: yep.
0: Boys R Us, mm-hmm. and in boys in particular. You know, I was a couple years ago going to start a new band.
1: Really?
0: Yes, sure. Helen Reddy's adopted granddaughter, mm-hmm. And I were going to do a duo, oh. a boy and girl duo called Dewey and Reddy. And some folks in the agent business thought that that was sort of an offensive title. Mm-hmm. And some, I don't get it.
1: Well.
0: But anyway, I did bring a song apropos of the celebration of the country, song mm-hmm. I did with Boys R Us, and it just sums up what we love about America, which mm-hmm. is, of course, the flag.
1: Well, there's the freedom and the bravery. Well, and
0: yeah,
1: the,
0: but I really think that what reunites us is the flag, and, mm-hmm. and so the song is about that. It's called Where's Your Flag?
1: Where's Your Flag?
0: I gave you a copy of it to play.
1: Great. Well, let's hear it right now. Dewey Gordon. Where's Your Flag?

0: Wow.
1: Yeah.
0: Do you think you could still hit that high note?
1: No, I think we'd have to lower the song a couple notes for me to sing it now. But thank you for sharing it with the audience.
0: Well,
1: and hope that makes the celebration just a little bit more special. Yeah, it sure does for me.
0: Yeah, I think it does for all of us.
1: Great.
0: And Dewey, thank you. And thank you for rekindling the memory of what I guess we would call now Boys Were Us. Dewey Gordon, ladies and gentlemen, the show continues.

0: Now, ladies and gentlemen, a couple items of note about AI, our friend, our enemy, our friend. The accounting firm KPMG reported last October on the wonders of agentic AI. That report has been accused of demonstrating one of the tech's less desirable talents, making things up. This, according to the British tech journal Register, research organization GPT-0 claims a forensic review of the Big Four firm's report from last October found that only five of its 45 citations correctly pointed to the cited source. The rest ranged from mangled and misleading to partially fabricated or too vague to verify. The research firm GPT-0 dubbed the phenomenon vibe citing, the citation equivalent of vibe coding, where generative AI appears to stitch together fragments of real sources, invent titles, or otherwise produce references that look convincing until somebody actually clicks them. And almost all UK workers now have to deal with AI. Few firms report big productivity gains because of all the time lost in hand-holding the systems and cleaning up their mistakes. That's from a report by the Work AI Institute, a research arm of Glean Technologies, claims there are productivity gains to be had from introducing AI-based tools, yet much of this is being negated by the amount of time employees waste making them work, a phenomenon it has christened bot-sitting. I said bot-sitting. The organization surveyed 1,500 digital workers for a report finding 90% are now required to use AI in their roles, 88% use multiple AI tools every day, 39% use four or more. The workers indicate AI automation saves them roughly 12 hours a week, yet only 18% agree AI has significantly improved their organization's performance. The time freed up isn't flowing into productive work. It's being absorbed by the unglamorous human labor required to keep those systems running. Is it a bubble? Get some gum. And now, the apologies of the week. We're so sorry. Dateline South Bend, Indiana, Mayor James Mueller is formally apologizing after a new reparatory justice report found black residents in South Bend were systematically denied equal access to your housing, your jobs, your education, your health care. The Common Council, I guess it's not so common now, voted this week to accept the findings of the 138-page report. Quote, I have read the report. I acknowledge what it documents, a history of racial discrimination in South Bend in housing and employment and education and health, in the basic fairness of services. It's real and sustained for more than a century. I am sorry for it, said Mayor Mueller. He continued, this apology is not an ending point. The commission's report does not ask the city to grieve our history. It asks the city to acknowledge our history and act on it, unquote. He acknowledged the harder part is what comes next. He said a better South Bend is the end goal. Or get rid of the Bend altogether. You know, straight. After the superintendent called out, the food service company serving Montclair, New Jersey public schools apologized for its inclusion of a watermelon image marking the date of Juneteenth on a lunch menu. Superintendent Ruth Turner, in a message to the school community, said the district shares the concern of the families offended with the menu produced by the massive food distribution firm Sodexo. Quote, the inclusion of this image was inappropriate, insensitive, and inconsistent with the values of Montclair Public Schools. Turner said the watermelon has a well-documented history as a racist stereotype used to demean and marginalize black Americans. Its appearance in connection with Juneteenth, a holiday that commemorates the emancipation of enslaved people in the United States, was offensive and unacceptable, she said. Sodexo, in a prepared statement, apologized, quote, "We take the situation very seriously. We deeply regret the usage of culturally insensitive imagery on our June menu. The trust placed in us by the Moncare Public Schools community, students, families, faculty, and staff is of utmost importance to us," unquote. Sodexo said it intended to highlight a seasonal item that has been served regularly this spring as part of its menu. "This error was addressed swiftly through our internal protocols," said the spokesperson. "We will continue to reinforce our strong service standards, operating procedures, and approval processes to ensure we thoughtfully and respectfully honor the cultures and communities we are proud to serve daily," unquote. Sodexo did not detail more specifically how it dealt with the issue. 5 days after the five members of the American Diabetes Association were ushered out of its annual scientific sessions in New Orleans for handing out an editorial criticizing federal research cuts that made the news, ADA Chief Executive Officer Charles Henderson this week apologized to the people expelled and to the broader diabetes community. Quote, "First and foremost, I want to personally apologize to the five who were escorted out and denied access to scientific sessions, regardless of the circumstances that led to those events," he said. In a three-minute video, he continued, "I recognize the impact of that experience it had on each of you. I am deeply sorry for the hurt, frustration, and pain that resulted," unquote. And the Dutch airline KLM has offered sincere apologies to a Paralympic athlete who was denied access to an onboard wheelchair during a long-haul flight. The purpose of the wheelchair was so she could relieve herself. The cabin crew on the flight later called the police after the request from Hannah Babalola, who is paraplegic and competes in track events for the wheelchair known as an aisle chair, because it's narrow enough to be used inside a plane. They first handed her a written notice headed, quote, "unacceptable conduct and final warning on behalf of the captain of this plane," unquote. Babalola said, quote, "I felt compelled to avoid eating or drinking for the duration of the flight because I feared needing to use the restroom and being unable to access it. I spent much of the flight trying to control my emotions, and I find myself crying because of the way I've been treated. This experience was humiliating, distressing, and degrading." A member of KLM's customer service staff replied, quote, "It is very concerning to read about this experience, particularly the distress caused during boarding and throughout the flight. Your account describes a situation that must have felt deeply upsetting and unsettling, especially when traveling with an accessibility need." The spokesperson added, "A full review of the circumstances should now be carried out by the appropriate teams. This will typically include examining the reports submitted by the crew and any other relevant information in relation to the flight. My sincere apologies are extended for the distress and upset this experience has caused," unquote. KLM, don't flush with them. The apologies of the week, a copyrighted feature of this broadcast.
1: And I said it was nice and warm here in London, but it's really a crypto winter.
0: The Dollar Trump meme coin. It's one of four Trump family crypto projects that have turned into a financial jackpot for the Trumps and a very bad bet for buyers. While they vary in size and structure, each of these ventures has followed the same playbook. The Trumps risked little up front. Trump family members, notably the president's oldest sons, your Eric and your Don Jr., hyped the venture. The Trumps raked in money as investors piled in, and those buyers lost big when, for various reasons, the price of their Trump-related crypto assets later tanked, according to Reuters. An examination by the service, news service, shows that the Trump family has used this template to generate at least $2.5 billion in profit from investors since Trump got into the White House again. On the other side of that
1: cash bonanza for America's first family, the more than a million investors whose net losses totaled $2.3 billion at the end of April. Those investors include retail buyers of crypto and crypto-linked equities, as well as those who invested indirectly through funds like ETFs with exposure to Trump crypto. The Reuters analysis of Trump crypto gains and investor losses was based on a review of blockchain records, a database of crypto transactions, as well as thousands of pages of corporate filings. The findings were reviewed by more than a dozen accounting and crypto experts, all of whom found Reuters' estimates and its underlying analysis of the Trump businesses to be reasonable. The businesses covered in the analysis include World Liberty Financial, the Trump's flagship crypto venture. It's brought the family more than $1.4 billion from sales of its governance token on a promise, quote, to build and democratize a new financial system for the benefit of millions, unquote. Nice writing, Don Jr. The tokens, which give holders a vote on some governance matters in the organization, have crashed in value. The Trump brothers have also heralded two publicly listed firms, American Bitcoin and AI Financial Corporation, as convenient ways to gain exposure to crypto tokens through their shares. The company's stock prices have collapsed. And there's the dollar sign Trump token, the poor performance typical of meme coins, whose value reflects the popularity of internet trends or celebrities associated with them. Reuters previously documented the hundreds of millions of dollars that crypto has brought to the Trump family. You may recall Donald Trump, upon taking office or soon thereafter, declared he wanted America to be the crypto capital of the world. Now you know why. Trumps have not only enriched themselves to an unprecedented extent for a sitting U.S. president and his family, but have done so through crypto deals that carried little to no downside risk for them, while resulting, says Reuters, in big losses for retail investors. Yeah, it may be almost summer, but it's a crypto winter.

Ladies and gentlemen, that's concluding this week's edition of the show. 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And tip of the show, chapeau to the San Diego and Hawaii desks. Thanks, as always, to Pam Halstead and to Thomas Walsh at WWNO New Orleans for help with today's program. 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
2: CHU, Canada's official time signal on shortwave, is scheduled for shutdown later this month. Meanwhile, an amateur radio group is petitioning the NRC in Canada to reconsider the signal's shutdown. We will have the story. The FCC targets an unlicensed radio operator with a notice of unlicensed operation and a proposed $21,000 fine. The AWRL launches a new online comparison tool you can use to help decide what new rig to buy. The FCC kicks off its first spectrum auction in 4 years. The United States Space Command launches a new series of war games. AMSAT is getting ready for field day. A change in radio frequency causes drones at a show to fall out of the sky. That's an interesting story. An Ohio 100 kilowatt station is taken off the air by thieves taking down their coax line in broad daylight. We will tell you that story. And our closing story this week is entitled School is Now in Session. We will have that and a lot more for you straight ahead in this week's report.
1: These headline stories will come to you in a moment, along with this week's special features. We'll visit with Bruce Page, KK5DO, and get an update from AMSAT and what's new with all of those amateur satellites in orbit. Australia's own Ono Benshop, VK6FLAB, and Foundations of Amateur Radio returns to his Bald Yak project. This edition is entitled Soapy Audio Adventures. 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This week, Will takes us back to the summer of 1924, which brought the first explorers to the four new shorter wavelength bands that were opened up to amateur use in July. This is part two of a three-part edition entitled DX Records and Short Wave Reflections, or The Heaviside Road to Antipode. We will stop by and visit with Bill Salyers, AJ8B, in the DX Corner, with all the latest news on D-Expeditions, DX, and upcoming contest, and much more. And we will have this month's brand new report from the Volunteer Monitoring System. 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
8: And reporting from our amateur radio outpost in the Catskill Mountains of upstate New York, where the grass is growing uncontrolled and it looks like it'll be a great hay season here, I'm Don Hulick, K2ATJ.
9: And reporting from our news bureau in Fayetteville, Arkansas, where spring has sprung, fall has fell, summer's come, and it's hotter than usual. And I'm Will Rogers, K5WLR.
2: Hello, everyone. 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
3: 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John Ross, KD8IDJ, is here with all the details.
10: Including experimental time broadcast in 1923 under the call sign 9CC and then VE9OB, CHU began regular broadcast in 1938. 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CHU is the equivalent to WWV and WWVH time stations operated by the National Institutes of Standards and Technology in the United States, which began operating with experimental broadcast in 1919 and regular broadcast in 2026. In Canada, there has been widespread unofficial speculation as to why CHU is being shut down. The letter reached out and received this statement from Deval Patel, Technical Officer, Meteorology, National Research Council Canada, and the Government of Canada. He says the National Research Council of Canada, NRC, through its Metrology Research Center, is responsible for maintaining and disseminating Canada's official time signal, the SI Second, and Coordinated Universal Time, UTC. Since 1970, the CHU shortwave radio service has been one of several methods used by the NRC to distribute accurate time information. On June 22, 2026, the NRC will discontinue the CHU broadcast to focus resources on its core mandate of maintaining the accuracy, reliability, and continuity of Canada's official time scale and time dissemination services. This includes supporting Canada's contribution to Coordinated Universal Time, UTC, and providing time services relied upon by millions of users and government departments for network time synchronization. While the CHU broadcast has been retired, Canadians can continue to have access to the NRC official time signal, though. The NRC web clock, the telephone talking clock, and the network time protocol NTP services. Radio Amateurs of Canada President Alan Boyd, VE3AJB, said the decision to shut down CHU is of concern. The decision to discontinue CHU time signal service is both concerning and disappointing for the amateur radio community and many others across Canada. For decades, CHU has provided a reliable national standard for time and frequency calibration, serving not only radio amateurs but also educational, scientific, and technical users. CHU is the latest Canadian station to be shut down. On March 16, 2026, Environmental Canada permanently shut down the VHF Weather Radio Canada Transmitter Network and the Hello Weather Telephone Service after exactly 50 years of continuous service. I'm John Ross, KD8IDJ.
3: WWVH broadcasts time and frequency information 24 hours per day from the island of Kauai, Hawaii. As Canada's National Amateur Radio Association, Radio Amateurs of Canada recognizes the historical and practical importance of this service and regrets the loss of a unique Canadian resource that has been a trusted part of our communications infrastructure for generations. Thanks to the National Research Council of Canada and the Radio Amateurs of Canada for their contributions to this story.
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0: The Citizen Science Investigation Organization, HAMSAI, has asked Canadian officials to halt their planned shutdown later this month of its shortwave time signal station, CHU, saying it has unique and irreplaceable value to researchers and the international scientific community. A statement on HAMSAI's website praises CHU for its longstanding role as a resource in auroral research. Its unprecedented citizen science study of the 2024 solar eclipse over North America also relied heavily on CHU's capabilities. The statement says, in part, the use of time standard beacons as ionospheric signals of opportunity dates back more than a century to the earliest days of radio science. Today, this time-tested approach is supercharged by inexpensive single-board computers, software-defined radios, and the participation of the global amateur radio and shortwave listener community, who have built a growing meta-instrument that spans the continent of North America and points beyond. HAMSAI's flagship project, the Personal Space Weather Station Network, is also closely intertwined with CHU and its remote sensing capabilities. There was no statement released in response by the recipient, Dr. Marina Gertzvov of the National Research Council.
1: An unlicensed radio operator who has been convicted of jamming a local repeater several times has just been issued yet another FCC warning. Acting on several interference complaints from amateur radio operators in California, the U.S. Federal Communications Commission had issued a warning to a radio operator who has a long history of unlicensed, disruptive, and illegal transmissions on a local repeater. The FCC sent a notice of unlicensed operation in late May to Jack Gerritsen of Bell, California, saying that in March, agents with direction-finding equipment had verified reports of his 2-meter transmission on a local repeater. The FCC said the agents heard him make statements over the air using a phrase, "Jack is back," identifying himself. Over the past 2 decades, Gerritsen's encounters with the legal system and FCC have landed him in court and prison. He received a 1-year sentence in 2000 following his conviction in state court of interfering with the Highway Patrol's radio system. Upon his release, he took and passed his technician-level exam, receiving the amateur radio call sign KG6IRO. The FCC revoked the license grant days later. In November 2001, after realizing Gerritsen had been convicted of public safety interference and that the license was granted mistakenly, according to various reports, he remained on the air presence despite that. FCC records show he was later sent a forfeiture order of $21,000 for interfering with Coast Guard auxiliary communications with a sailing vessel in distress. He was convicted in September of 2006 at the age of 70 for malicious interference with radio and unlicensed transmissions. He was fined and sentenced to 7 years in prison. The latest notice from the FCC, dated May 28th, gives him 10 days to respond and orders him to immediately halt all transmissions.
2: The ARRL is pleased to introduce a new member benefit, the QST Product Review Comparison Database. With all the details on this exciting new offering, we go to League Headquarters, where John Ross, KD8IDJ, has this special report.
3: This online tool makes it easier to compare amateur radio transceivers, receivers, amplifiers, and transmitters by allowing users to sort and filter equipment based on their own selection criteria. This tool, introduced by the ARRL Lab, offers a familiar experience for anyone who has shopped online in recent years, said ARRL Laboratory Manager George Spada, W1GKS. For decades, the lab has been making standardized measurements that are publicized in QST product reviews. And while those reviews have long been available online, finding and comparing products often required knowing exactly what you were looking for. The new database makes it much easier to discover and evaluate equipment based on the characteristics that matter most to you. The tool has a lot of flexibility in the ways that you can sort data. Options include sorting the product by name, chronologically, from newest to oldest, published, and alphabetically. And whether you're purchasing your first radio or considering an upgrade to your current station, the QST Product Review Comparison Database provides an objective, data-driven, customizable way to evaluate equipment. A companion guide explaining the various measurements and specifications is also planned to help members better understand the technical data when making an informed purchasing decision. I'm John Ross, KD8IDJ.
2: The comparison database includes ARRL lab-tested devices in previously listed categories dating back to 2012. Users can apply filters to narrow results to specific types of equipment and then sort products using select specifications and laboratory measurements. Multiple products can be selected and compared side by side, making it easier to evaluate options before making a purchase decision. The data columns can be sorted by performance, metric, and columns can easily be rearranged to display information in the order most useful to the user. If you know the name of the device you'd like to view, there is a search field available as well. When two or more products are selected for comparison, the results open in a new browser tab, allowing users to keep their place in the main database. To access this new member benefit, log into the ARRL website and visit compare.arrl.org.
4: FCC Chairman Brendan Carr today welcomed the start of the first FCC spectrum auction in 4 years. The AWS-3 auction will offer 200 5G-grade spectrum licenses that laid fallow for more than a decade. The license areas included in this auction are home to over 100 million consumers across 48 states, two U.S. territories, and the Gulf of America. They include major markets like New York, Chicago, Boston, Tampa, and Charlotte. Bidding in the AWS auction, formally designated as Auction 113, began this morning. The auction makes available spectrum licenses in the 1,695 to 1,710 MHz, 1,755 to 1,780 MHz, and 2,155 to 2,180 MHz bands. The auction makes over 1.4 billion megahertz population available for auction, a metric calculated by multiplying the bandwidth by the population covered by the licenses. The auction started today utilizes rules the Commission proposed and adopted last year. The licenses made available had been auctioned in 2014 for commercial use, but were the subject of defaults or bid withdrawals. As a result, these 200 licenses were unsold in the prior auction, and the spectrum has remained in the FCC's inventory ever since. Today's auction will put those spectrum licenses to productive use. The proceeds from this auction will fund the FCC's Secure and Trusted Communications Networks Reimbursement Program, commonly known as RIP and Replace, which seeks to remove untrustworthy technology from U.S. communications networks. The FCC's Build America agenda is putting in the work to free up airwaves and restore the country's leadership in wireless.
1: The Suffolk County, New York legislature has designated June as Amateur Radio Month. The effort included members and officers of the Suffolk County Radio Club, Radio Central Amateur Radio Club, Great South Bay Amateur Radio Club, Long Island Mobile Amateur Radio Club, and the Beconic Amateur Radio Club. The Suffolk County Radio Club recently hosted an Amateur Radio Day event where local town and county legislators and community members saw amateur radio in action. Demonstrations featured WinLink, HF, VHF, UHF, Meshtastic, and software-defined radio operating without relying on traditional infrastructure, showcasing the capabilities of both everyday and emergency off-grid communications.
5: The Radio Society of Great Britain exams team has published a new mock exam paper for foundation and intermediate levels. There are three for each level, and you can find them on the RSGB website at rsgb.org/mock-exams. These take into account all the changes to the UK syllabus and exam question bank, which has been made since the last sets of mock exam papers were published. The exams team reminds us that mock papers for the full level, in fact, the entire full license question bank, are available online. Candidates and trainers can create their own full-level mock papers using questions at the rsgb.org exam questions site. In other news from the RSGB, they'll be running a practical and thought-provoking workshop for radio amateurs, makers, and home constructors who want to understand what AI really is, what it's good for, and where it can go wrong and why it matters. The session will run during the RSGB convention on both Saturday the 10th and Sunday the 11th of October.
6: The Santa Barbara Wireless Foundation announced that Kenneth Smith, AA7KS, a senior at the Valley Christian Academy, was selected as the 2026 recipient of its annual $1,000 scholarship, awarded to an outstanding local high school graduate who plans to pursue higher education in the fields of science, technology, engineering, or mathematics. Smith is graduating with a 4.0 GPA and plans to study chemical engineering at Oregon State University in the fall. He holds an amateur radio extra class license and is an active student on campus and in the community, and has been a member of the Satellite Amateur Radio Club, W6AB, for more than 3 years. He also restarted Northern Santa Barbara County Amateur Radio Emergency Services in Santa Maria and acted as the organization's emergency coordinator. This scholarship will help me attend Oregon State University, which is an extremely highly rated school for chemistry and chemical engineering, said Smith. I will have access to high-quality education and training as an engineer while still being close enough to fulfill my responsibilities in taking care of my parents' farm for them. Brian Milburn, the president and CEO of the Santa Barbara Wireless Foundation, said the search is always on looking for talented students. We look for students who have the potential to turn technical skills into service for their community, said Milburn. Kenneth doesn't just show that potential. He's already acted on it. We're proud to support his pathway into higher education. The Santa Barbara Wireless Foundation is a nonprofit public benefit organization that develops and supports wireless telecommunications technologies in support of the public safety, emergency communications, community service, and scientific research in the Santa Barbara region. The foundation supports local amateur radio activities and services through the Santa Barbara Amateur Radio Club, an ARRL-affiliated club.
2: 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We are This Week in Amateur Radio.

It is the beginning of the new month, and it's time for this month's edition of the Volunteer Monitoring Report. The Volunteer Monitor Program is a joint initiative between the AWRL and the FCC to enhance compliance in the amateur radio service. This is this month's activity report of the VM program. Technician operators in Michigan, Oregon, Utah, and Connecticut were issued advisory notices for 40-meter FT8 operation, a band on which technicians have no FT8 privileges but are allowed CW operation. Technician operators in Illinois, California, and Colorado were issued advisory notices for 20-meter FT8 operation, a band on which technicians have no privileges. An advisory notice was issued to an operator in Indiana concerning his operation on an expired license. An operator in Colorado was issued a commendation for outstanding operation in the America 250 special event. His operation was efficient and courteous and complied exactly with the FCC's identification requirements for special events. A new automated FT4 FT8 monitoring system has begun generating incident reports. The new system appears to be very effective and fair in continuously monitoring data frequencies to ensure that operators have the proper license for the band on which they are using FT4 and FT8. An operator in Texas was issued an advisory notice concerning operating a repeater on an expired license. The matter was resolved informally by telephone. Retail chain stores in Appleton and Neenah, Wisconsin were issued advisory notices concerning unlicensed operation on 430.225 MHz, which is allocated to the amateur radio service. An operator in Texas was issued an advisory notice concerning wide signals and splatter on 14.213 MHz. The signals extended from 24.210 to 24.219 MHz. A repeater owner in California was cautioned about allowing non-amateurs in a volunteer watch group to use the repeater in non-emergency situations. Technician operators in Indiana and North Carolina were issued advisory notices concerning FT8 operations on 20 and 40 meters. Technicians have no operating authority on 20 meters and only CW authority on 40 meters. This was the first use of the new automated FT8 monitoring system established for the VM program to continuously monitor data frequencies. An operator in Vermont was issued a commendation for excellence in CW operation. An operator in Mississippi received a commendation for extra efforts to find a frequency for a W1AW-4 America 250 operation. An operator in Florida, meanwhile, received a commendation for exceptional efficiency and courtesy during a Parks on the Air activation. There were two meetings with the FCC Enforcement Bureau concerning enforcement issues on 7.200 MHz. A presentation on the VM program was given in person to the Forsyth Amateur Radio Club in Winston-Salem, North Carolina, and one FCC meeting concerning continuing enforcement issues on the 40-meter SSB bands. The totals for this month's monitoring were 1,964 hours on HF frequencies and 2,560 hours

0: Brent was first licensed in 1984 as VE1 APG and received his partial HF privileges 6 months later. 1 year later, he passed his advanced exam and obtained the call sign VE1JH, a call he used for more than 20 years. Brent was widely respected for his dedication to amateur radio and his strong belief in supporting amateur radio organizations. He helped grow the amateur radio community in the Charlottetown area as an organizer and instructor for the Charlottetown Amateur Radio Club's Basic Amateur Course. Brent was a member of the Radio Amateurs of Canada, the Charlottetown Amateur Radio Club, the International Repeater Group, New Brunswick, the Amateur Radio Relay League, Radio Society of Great Britain, AMSAT, the National Radio Club, and the Canadian International DX Club. Outside of amateur radio, Brent worked for the Federal Department of Veterans Affairs as acting manager and responsible of the database that holds the Veterans Affairs client information. Prior to that, he served 10 years as a member of the Veterans Review and Appeal Board. Earlier in his career, Brent worked as an educator, a radio broadcaster, a newspaper columnist, and served one term as a member of the Legislative Assembly of New Brunswick. Over the years, Brent served the amateur radio community in many leadership roles. He was a past president of the Fredericton Amateur Radio Club and the New Brunswick Amateur Radio Association. He was also involved with the Canadian Amateur Radio Federation and the Canadian Radio Relay League prior to their merger. In September of 2020, Brent was appointed as a trustee of the Canadian Amateur Radio Hall of Fame, representing Prince Edward Island for a 3-year term. Brent and I were elected and appointed as president and vice president in November of 2024. As a former vice president myself, I had ideas about the direction I wanted to take the REC, and it was Brent who helped guide me in many decisions. He was my rock within the organization, someone I could always bounce ideas off, and he would honestly tell me whether I was heading in the right direction. We were a team. I knew Brent always had my back, and he knew I had his. We recently returned from Ottawa, where we worked together at the headquarters discussing plans and ideas for the coming year. His death has come as a tremendous shock and represents a deep personal and organizational loss, not only of a trusted colleague, but a close friend. Brent Taylor, VY2HF, will never be forgotten by amateur radio and by everyone who had the privilege of knowing him. 7-3, Alan Boyd, VE3AJB, President, Radio Amateurs of Canada. On a personal note, Brent was an anchor for This Week in Amateur Radio during our early years when we distributed by satellite. He played an important part in the history of our news service. We're sorry to learn of his passing. 7-3, Brent, from all of us here at This Week in Amateur Radio.
1: Evan Adkins, Director of Engineering, called Mike Kirtner, the President of Kindred Communications, last Thursday just prior to lunchtime. Are you sitting down? Adkins asked Kirtner after he answered the phone. Kirtner, 75, has seen a lot in his time as a broadcast owner in the tri-state area of Kentucky, West Virginia, and Ohio, along the Ohio River. One of his AM station's copper radials once fell victim to a copper thief cutting its wires. But an FM transmission line being snapped and cleared in broad daylight? He couldn't quite believe what he was hearing. The alleged perpetrator, Paul Crisp of Catlettsburg, according to WSAZ-TV's reporting, had severed the main transmission line leading up to the broadcast tower of 93.7 WDGG-FM, a 100,000-watt country-formatted FM station licensed to Ashland, Kentucky, which goes by the moniker The Dog. Kirtner isn't sure how the suspect is still alive. He was lucky in that he didn't die. He was unlucky that he got caught, Kirtner said. The cable crosses a bridge from the transmitter building and then runs up the tower located on Musser Lane in Catlettsburg, and Kirtner said the thief cut all of it. Crisp, according to Kirtner, allegedly dragged the heavy line down to his house, only a few hundred yards over a hill from the tower site, and had already cut it into smaller sections, presumably in an attempt to scrap the copper out of the wire. Kirtner suspected the perpetrator must have scoped out the theft in advance, including disabling the site's video surveillance system prior to cutting the lines. WSAZ reported there was also a copper theft at the same site on May 23rd. It was definitely well thought out, he said. The Boyd County, Kentucky Sheriff's Office later obtained

0: obtained a search warrant, discovered the cut-up transmission line in his yard, and obtained a warrant for Crisp's arrest. WSAZ said Crisp was apprehended after a short pursuit by deputies and charged with second-degree fleeing or evading police, among other offenses. WDGG was left with its Class C 1FM signal off the air. Kirtner said the station is currently operating at heavily reduced power, around 10 watts, utilizing both a backup transmitter and an auxiliary antenna. WDGG's damaged transmission line itself, Kirtner noted, is of an unusual size. Because the lines contain pressurized gases, simply splicing the cut pieces back together introduces a risk of gas leaks. As a result, Kirtner is seeking to source an alternative route. Total repair costs, he estimates, are somewhere between $70,000 and $100,000, as the line can run as much as $160 per foot. Adkins is spearheading the recovery efforts, putting together cost estimates and coordinating with the station's insurance company. He comes from a lineage of engineering. Adkins' late father, Virgil, was a longtime chief engineer for Daystar Television Networks. He's been a godsend working through all of this, Kirtner said of his director of engineering. The station's tower climbing crew is on notice, and Kirtner hopes to have a direct transmission path installed and operational by June 5th, though he emphasized that it will take more time to resume at full broadcast power. Kirtner and Adkins are also still unclear if the main antenna itself suffered electrical or physical damage from the incident. WDGG is one of seven stations operated by Kirtner's group. He's been moved by the response in and around Huntington, Ashland, and beyond. Because we're locally owned, listeners see this as a community business that's been attacked, Kirtner said. At church services on Sunday, for example, he had several congregation members come up to him to offer their support. Even if they aren't around-the-clock listeners, he explained, they see the stations active around the tri-state area. Kirtner stations offer a weekly street promotion, 9th Street Live, which transforms a block of downtown Huntington, West Virginia, into a Friday night of live music and food from local vendors. WDGG is also running the 22nd annual Dog Dazzle from Huntington's Harris Riverfront Park this July 3rd, which features plenty of patriotic fireworks. It draws approximately 15,000 people each year, Kirtner said, with West Virginia-based artists in conjunction with both local, county, and city governments. It just benefits everybody, and I think that was one of the reasons people were so sympathetic to us on what has happened, Kirtner said. They're very familiar with our promotional events. Kirtner is not sure if the incident could have been prevented, but he warns even FM station owners. A copper theft, rendering your station completely off the air, can happen any place, any time. Criminal intent is hard to avoid, he said. Looking back, Kirtner may have sought to have around 200 feet of transmission line available. Easier said than done because of the unusual size, he added.
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0: Hello and welcome to the DX Corner for your weekly dose of DX. I'm Bill, AJB. As we normally do, let's start with some updates on upcoming DX expeditions. First, we have 6 Oscar from Somalia. Oscar November 5 Uniform Radio says that the 6 Oscar 6 X-ray team is now complete as they welcome Paul N6 PSE and PA7 DX, who bring experience and enthusiasm. They depart from Ethiopia March 13th for Hargeisa, then on to Barara as their operational site, and expect to be active officially on February 15, 2027. For 12 days, they will be on the air 24 hours a day. The major challenges are the logistics, transportation, setup, reliable power, and good propagation. That's a tough part of the world, so good luck to them. Next, we have an update on the ongoing operation at the South Shetland Islands, which is Victor Papa Zero Stroke Hotel. Hotel Fox Zero Papa Alpha Sierra says, quote, "The power of nature has shown its face," end quote, with 78 mile per hour winds, which destroyed the mast and the antennas were damaged. So the work on them was temporarily suspended due to the weather. At last report, the wind was down to 45 miles per hour. Op Rafale, Sierra Quebec 4 Oscar, is at Arctowski, the Polish Antarctic station on King George Island, until October of this year. So you'll have a good chance to get them in the log. The following DX information comes from Bernie, W3UR, editor of the Daily DX, the Weekly DX, and the How's DX column in QST. If you would like a free 2-week trial of the Daily DX, your only source of real-time DX information, just drop me a note at thedxmentor@gmail.com, and I'll fix you up. From Rwanda, which is 9 X-ray, we have this. Alan, Fox 8, Fox Uniform Alpha, is active holiday style as 9 X-ray 5, Kilo Mike, from Kigali, Rwanda, until June 13th. He operates CW sideband and digital modes on all HF bands with possible 160-meter activity depending on local conditions. His station has a hex beam, dipoles, and verticals. From Juan Fernandez Island, which is 3 Golf Zero Zulu, we have this, quote, "Here's a 10-day update. 10 days after the start of the expedition, I have reached 15,000 QSOs across different bands and modes from 160 through 10 meters. The first contact was made on 160 FT8 with Papa Yankee 2 Kilo Mike. Immediately afterwards, several signals began appearing on the waterfall, mainly from Europe and North America. This antenna setup provides full coverage from 160 through 10 meters. The weather conditions on the island have been excellent, with temperatures ranging from 15 degrees C to 21 degrees C and a light breeze throughout the day in general. It has been very pleasant. Keeping an eye to the low bands, remember to look for 3 Golf Zero Zulu as we are on the air," and they're doing a great job. Alberto, Victor Radio 2 X-ray Alpha November, is now QRV as XX9 Tango X-ray November from Macau until June 9th. Single sideband CW and FT8 on all bands 160 through 6, quote, "with a special focus on North America," end quote. He says he will attempt single sideband on 80 meters and maybe some 160. And you can QSL XX9 TXN to Italy Victor 3 Sierra Kilo Bravo. Olafor, Tango Fox 1 Oscar Lima, and his wife will be on Boa Vista Island, Cape Verde, from June 12th to June 23rd for a 10-day stay. During this time, he will be active on FT8 and FT4 on 80 through 6 meters under the call sign of Delta 4 Oscar Lima. Chris, Victor Kilo 2 Charlie Japan Radio, operating as 3 Delta 2 Charlie Japan Radio, is operating holiday style until June 9th around Nadi in the Fiji Islands, with possible short visits to a few outlier islands. He is operating mostly 20 meters, probably using FT8 when time and conditions allow, with modest power of between 30 and 50 watts, and a vertical or simple dipole depending on the location. As he is traveling light and prioritizing family time, this will be a casual trip with some radio activity rather than a full de-expedition. Logs will most likely be uploaded after the trip due to limited internet access. Casimir, Delta Lima 2, Sugar Bravo Yankee, is QRV from Zanzibar as 5 Hotel 1, Kilo Bravo, until June 12th. He will be QRV from the Seychelles Islands as Sugar 79, Stroke, Delta Lima 2, Sugar Bravo Yankee, from September 11th to the 21st, so a few months from now. He says that the Zanzibar trip is a follow-up on his celebration last April of 50 years of radio amateur, but with a better location and better antennas. He will use an ICOM IC7300 with an amplifier and vertical antenna. I have an update from the Victor Julia to Lima team, which is on Lord Howe Island. Quote, we arrived here safely on Monday, June 1st, and by 6 p.m., we had all three stations up and running, two Flex Radio Aurora 520Ms and a trusty old IC7000 dedicated for FT8. Antennas are a DX Commander and an 80-meter doublet, with a second short vertical for the IC7000. Bands are planned as 80 through 10 meters CW sideband and FT8. Today, there was an M-class flare, which depressed conditions noticeably, but we're hopeful the impact will pass this evening. We have the benefit of the Iona sound on Norfolk Island, and it confirmed that the muff dropped to below 7 megahertz. Even on 7 megahertz, conditions into Japan and North America have been very disappointing this evening. And a first for our team, we're using Club Log Livestream. Check it out if you haven't used it before. It's a great way to see what bands we are on and who we are working, not to mention getting near real-time confirmation of your QSO. If you need, or just want, Lord Howe Island in your log, continue to listen out for us. We're here until 14th June, running three stations. And that's 73 from Chris, Victor Kilo 3, Quebec Bravo. Sierra Uniform 8, Sierra Oscar Sierra, or SU-8SOS, is an Egyptian amateur radio society activity focused on emergency communications, public demonstrations, and training for licensed operators and young volunteers to support relief, rescue, and community service during emergencies and disasters. The SU-8SOS team will be active until June 10th on sideband FT-8 Foxhound across all HF bands with QSL management by VE1AYM. More details, updates, and event photos are available on QRZ.com on the SU-8SOS page. We have an update from Easter Island, Charlie Echo Zero Yankee. From June 20 to the 27th, the CE3YMR Manu will be active from Rapa Nui, which is Easter Island, under the call sign of 3 Golf Zero Yankee Mike. The focus will be on 6, 30, and 40-meter bands with possible activity on 10, 20, and 60, depending on propagation. Operations will use FT8 and single sideband modes. Although this takes place during a family vacation, the goal is to maximize contacts for the worldwide DX community during this second activation from the island. 5 Hotel, Tanzania. Echo Alpha 5, Juliet Victor Whiskey. Alex is QRV is 5 Hotel 3 Victor Whiskey from Tanzania and Zanzibar Island until June 10th. This will be a holiday-style operation from various locations around Zanzibar Island and Tanzania. Activity is expected daily between 1530 and 1700 UTC, subject to travel plans and propagation conditions. Operations will be mainly on 20 meters with possible activity on 40 using single sideband. QSL will be available via QRZ Log, EQSL, and the Bureau. From the Maldives, which is Ake Quebec, we get this. Ake Quebec 7 Mike Lima will be active from Mbudu Island, Maldives, June 7th to June 14th. The operator is LU-8 Mike India Lima Ivan, and he plans a holiday-style operation mainly on 20 through 6-meter bands with possible 40 meters using FT8 and single sideband. This week, the DX Mentor podcast will feature a discussion with Bill, W4WV, who is the president of the Guantanamo Bay Amateur Radio Club. You can learn a lot about Guantanamo Bay, their members, as well as the relationship they have with Cuba. Check it out and let me know what you think. If you have questions or you need information, just drop me a note at thedxmentor@gmail.com. Until next week, this is Bill, AJB saying 73, and thanks to my XYL Karen for her love and support. I hope to hear you in the pileups. Have a great DX week.
1: Senator Ted Cruz, in a strong pre-Memorial Day message, publicly highlighted the critical role that amateur radio service volunteers play during disasters, praising and thanking ham radio operators who provide essential communications when storms and emergencies knock out power and cellular networks and communities are cut off. Here with more details on Senator Cruz's message, we go to John Ross, KD8IDJ, who files this report from League Headquarters.
2: Senator Ted Cruz is praising amateur radio operators for their role in emergency preparedness and disaster response. In a recent video message, Cruz thanked hams for providing critical communications when storms and emergencies knock out power, cellular service, and internet connectivity. Cruz said that when communities are cut off, it's hams who step forward to reconnect people when it matters most. He pointed to the response from hams serving their communities during past disasters, including last year's devastating flooding in central Texas that swept through Camp Mystic. As the nation enters another summer storm season, Cruz said the role of amateur radio remains as important as ever, ready to respond, ready to serve, and ready to make a difference. Senator Cruz is chairman of the Senate Committee on Commerce, Science, and Transportation. His comments came as ARRL continues its nationwide advocacy effort supporting the Amateur Radio Emergency Preparedness Act. The bipartisan legislation would help amateur radio operators install and maintain effective outdoor antennas at homes where private land use restrictions might otherwise prohibit them. The goal is to ensure communities maintain resilient emergency communications during disasters. ARRL's grassroots campaign has now generated more than 155,000 letters to members of Congress. ARRL Legislative Committee Chairman and West Gulf Coast Division Director John Robert Stratton, N5AUS, said Senator Cruz's public comments are evidence that support for amateur radio continues to grow on Capitol Hill. To join the ARRL letter-writing campaign to support the act, visit www.arrl.org/HOA. Senator Cruz's video message can be viewed on the ARRL HQ YouTube channel.
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1: He emphasized that as the nation prepares for yet another summer storm season, ham radio's role remains just as vital as ever, stating that while future emergencies will come, Senator Cruz pointed out that so would amateur radio, ready to respond, ready to serve, and to make a difference. He ended his statements thanking ham radio for its courage and commitment, noting that amateur radio's work strengthens our communities. His comments also reflect growing congressional recognition of the value amateur radio operators bring to communities across the country. ARRL, the National Association for Amateur Radio, continues to advocate for legislation that protects and strengthens amateur radio's role in emergency preparedness and public service communications. The most recent proof that those efforts have and are increasing congressional support for amateur radio is evidenced by the decision of Chairman Cruz to publicly share his personal views on the value and importance of amateur radio to the nation, Stratton said.
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0: Foundations of Amateur Radio. Previously, I've talked about a piece of software called Soapy Audio. It's part of the toolkit called Soapy SDR, which in turn is part of a whole ecosystem called the Pothos Framework, coordinated by Pothosware, founded by Josh Bloom. I'm mentioning this for two reasons. First, to give credit to Josh and the many contributions he has made to the software-defined radio ecosystem. And second, to indicate that there's several moving parts here. Soapy Audio is a module that connects an audio device, like a microphone or speaker, more on that in a moment, to a tool called Soapy SDR. This allows you to connect to that device, either directly or over the network, from within any Soapy-compatible SDR tool, like Cubic SDR, SDR Angel, Qwisk, and SDR++, to name a few. Said differently, you can use the Soapy Audio module to pretend that your sound card is a software-defined radio, and use the associated SDR tools to use it. While interesting in and of itself, the idea comes into focus if you consider that you could connect your analog radio to the sound card, and now you have actual radio frequencies coming into your card, which you can use as an SDR. This works because Soapy Audio also includes hamlib support, which in turn means that you can send commands like set the frequency or set the mode to your radio using hamlib. Better yet, if you do this within your SDR software, all this happens behind the scenes. Now, before I dig in too much more, I mentioned a microphone and speaker. When you connect your radio to a computer, the microphone, or line-in socket, is used to receive audio from the radio. It leaves the radio and enters the computer via the microphone and gives you the ability to receive audio. Alternatively, when you connect the computer speaker to the radio, it leaves the computer and enters the radio to transmit audio. Right now, I see no evidence that Soapy Audio supports the ability to transmit, and the ecosystem overview shows the module in a different location than the other radio modules. It might well transpire that none of this is going to work long term, but the point of this is to learn how it works and to get an understanding of how data flows back and forth. Ideally, I'd end up with a module that would integrate into GNU Radio using the existing Soapy SDR integration, but I'm nowhere near that, and my ongoing computing challenges keep banging me in the face, so small steps. If you're not quite sure how this is supposed to work, your radio is connected to your computer using audio in and out, as well as a serial or USB connection. The computer is running Soapy Audio, which uses hamlib to control the radio, and uses Soapy SDR to send and receive both control and radio signals through a tool called Soapy Server, which I think will all run on a cheap Raspberry Pi, which in turn is connected to the network to another more beefy computer running GNU Radio and the Soapy SDR module, allowing you to both control the radio over the network as well as receive and transmit. Well, at least that's the plan. In order to bring that grand idea closer to fruition, I've just spent the past 2 days putting together a set of instructions, in the form of a Docker file, to attempt to help make that happen. I'll note up front that this is a work in progress, and there were plenty of trips to the local yak shaving compound to sharpen my blades, but I think by now you'll understand that this is par for the course. I'm sharing all this with you because in amateur radio, and in any complex endeavour, progress is made by making small, incremental improvements. We're up to the 19th, or 20th, if you count the introduction of my Bold Yak series, and so far I have only very little tangible assets to show you. I suspect that this is going to be the case for some time to come. Perhaps my journey should be viewed as a way to pursue the things you're interested in and document your progress along the way, rather than a journey towards a product that you can install tomorrow morning after you've had your morning coffee. If all that made your head explode, don't worry, you're in good company. I embarrassed myself in front of all the Hamsai community the other day when I proposed to use a spectrogram to capture and understand ionosonde data rather than raw IQ. I still don't know what I was thinking. I'm Ono, Victor Kilo 6, Foxtrot Lima Alpha Bravo.
1: The Fort Myers Amateur Radio Club and the Lee County Amateur Radio Emergency Service in Florida are preparing now for ARRL Field Day. The 24-hour event will begin at noon on Saturday, June 27th, 2026, and run continuously until noon on Sunday, June 28th at the North Fort Myers Community Park. Both clubs are aware that when severe weather hits or a hurricane strikes Florida, the state's digital infrastructure, cell towers, fiber optic internet, and power grids often fail due to high winds, catastrophic storm surges, and prolonged blackouts. In those critical moments, when conventional networks go completely dark, amateur radio operators step in, serving as the ultimate off-grid communications safety net to bridge the gap and save lives. ARRL Field Day is the most popular on-the-air amateur radio event in the U.S. and Canada, drawing over 31,000 participants annually, and the Fort Myers clubs are not alone preparing for disasters. Field Day is a great opportunity for all amateur clubs to get involved. This year's Field Day theme is Amateur Radio, a national resource, and combined with the ARRL Year of the Club, it provides the perfect opportunity for radio clubs to set up stations in public places to demonstrate ham radio science, skill, and service to our communities and nation. As an added incentive for anyone participating in the ARRL year-long America's 250 Worked All States Award, contacts made with ARRL-affiliated radio clubs anytime this year, including during Field Day, will count towards the America 250 Worked All States Affiliated Club Endorsement. Check out those details at ARRL.org/America250. All the information you need to get started can be found on the Field Day webpage, including how to join the ARRL Field Day Facebook group, where you can share your plans, tips, and tricks for a successful Field Day.
2: In Australia, the Sydney drone shows are canceled for now after a malfunction saw 89 drones fall into the harbor. The drones show operator says a change in radio frequency caused 89 drones to fall into the harbor around Cockle Bay. The incident occurred not long into the starbound show when almost 90 drones began falling out of formation and into the harbor. Operator Sky Magic said the 89 drones landed in the water after an unforeseen change in the radio frequency environment, which compromised positional accuracy and triggered emergency landings. This anomaly caused a number of drones in the fleet to enact fail-safe landing procedures in response to compromised positional accuracy, their statement read. The Australian Transportation Safety Bureau has opened an investigation. Destination NSW CEO Karen Jones confirmed there was no deliberate interference and praised the functioning of exclusion zones.
3: On June 12, 2026, the Japan Amateur Radio League will mark the 100th anniversary of its founding. There's a lot to be said about being 100 years old, and in Japan, amateur radio operators plan to say plenty on behalf of amateur radio, which is about to reach its centennial. This year and next year are milestone years for ham radio operators in Japan. The Japan Amateur Radio League marks its 100th anniversary this month, and the issuing of the Japan call sign Juliet X-Ray Alpha X-Ray to Japan's first licensed amateur radio station marks its own centennial next year. In September 1927, Juliet X-Ray Alpha X-Ray went on the air as an experimental shortwave radio telegraph and telephone station. Now, hams are setting aside the next 16 months to mark both moments in history. A full range of commemorative activities are planned from this month through September 30th, 2027. Operating activities, awards, and both the 2026 and 2027 Tokyo Ham Fairs, the world's largest ham radio event, are part of the plans, along with a commemorative publication and opening ceremony. So turn your attention and maybe your antennas towards Japan. Things are about to start happening. More information is available on the web at 100th.jarl.org.
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0: Welcome to the 53rd segment of Ham Radio History, a century of amateur radio. Ham's organizations, events, inventions. I'm Will Rogers, K5WLR. With our gratitude to Chris Cadella, W2PA, for allowing us to use his website for these segments, we bring you this, the next chapter of Ham Radio History. DX Records and Shortwave Reflections, or the Heaviside Road to the Antipode. This is part two of this segment. On 8 December, the Haverford College, Pennsylvania chess team played a game via amateur radio with a team from Oxford that had traveled 70 miles to the home of Marcuse at G2NM. U3OT hosted the Haverford side. It was not the first chess game played on the air, but was certainly the first international one. Haverford had previously played chess with a group at the City College of New York. The two stations tested conditions at various wavelengths, finally arriving at sufficient reliability on 85 meters. The game did not conclude, but went for 5.5 hours and 11 moves for each side, at which point the two sides agreed to continue in January. Warner wondered whether Godley ever thought that just a few years after his memorable visit to England, we would be playing 5.5 hour chess matches across the puddle. International QSOs were now occurring nightly between all continents, all in the wavelength range of 75 to 100 meters, still only a small step beyond the previous year's work. UK and NZ stations, now in regular contact at dawn and dusk, respectively, reported that it was easier than contacting the US and attributed that to the antipodal effects rather than the as yet unknown gray line propagation. It also implied that the signals were going via the long path, throwing most common held notions of DX limits out the window. This alone should have ended all the talk about antipodes. With thus auspicious a curtain rise, who can say what this season has in store for us? Apparently there is no end to the possibilities. Just think, we haven't plumbed the shorter wave bands yet, wrote Warner. What he referred to as shorter wavelengths were still largely a mystery. Recent tests demonstrated that 220 miles could be covered on 40 meters in daylight, something not possible on any other wavelength, as far as was known, making the band very interesting to experimenters. Referring to 20 and 5 meters as extremely short wavelengths, at this point they were touted as being free from interference and nothing more. To encourage amateurs to explore new allocations, the ARRL established awards for experimental operation, one for each new band. The rules emphasize low-power operation and limited transmitters to using a single tube rated at 5 watts. Because directly measured power was not yet easy to do, the rule was based solely on tube specifications. If you bent the rules, you risked burning out an expensive piece of equipment. The contest period, it was called that despite being billed as an experiment, would run nearly 4 months from 1 February to 25 May 1925. It was not fully QSO-based as contests are today. Contests mattered, of course, and counted in the score, but the event was more of a test, like the transatlantics, where one-way communications were the main objective. Any given transmission would be counted for the contest only when a receiving station confirmed it by letter, telegram, or postcard and agreed with the submitted transmission log. An entry consisted of complete logs and confirmations of transmissions, diagrams and photographs of the station, and a notarized sworn affidavit attesting to adherence to the rules. Excessively long CQing or other such calls could disqualify an entrant as would violating any of the rules. A 40-meter award, the Cooper Cup, was sponsored by J.C. Cooper of Atlanta, and 20 and 5-meter ARRL Cups were sponsored by the league itself. The announcement offered very little description of what would constitute a winning entry, but experimentation was the key. Cruz emphasized that although QST had been publishing information about how to operate below 100 meters, the league had no monopoly on ideas. The way to get somewhere in this shortwave business is not to trail after someone else, but to make a trail of your own, he wrote. The 20-meter test results were encouraging, despite a general lack of adherence to the schedules. While no nighttime signals got much further than about 100 miles, daylight QSOs were plentiful. Among the best were a QSO between Hoffman 9EK in Madison, Wisconsin, and Reinhardt's at 1XAM, who worked each other until signals dropped out around 4:40 p.m. Eastern Time. 6AJF had copied the entire QSO from California, too. Since it was about 2.5 years past the solar minimum, they may have randomly hit a particularly quiet string of nights for their test. A few days later, the pair made contact again, this time decreasing power to a very low level, 8.5 and 16 watts. On the heels of his QSO with 9EK, Reinhardt's worked 6TS on 20 for 14 consecutive days. They worked each other on 40 meters at night on those same days, also something new. It was all done with standard circuits, no trickery. It was just the latest demonstration of the usefulness of the short waves. Reinhardt was also the first to cross the Atlantic on 20 in a QSO with G5LF. But as amazed as they were with 20 meters, they did not yet grasp the band's full potential. While the tests had provided brilliant proof that 20 meters is one of the most useful waves we have, they prematurely proclaimed the utter worthlessness of the band at night. William H. Schick, 2MU, had been listening on 40 meters from his Brooklyn home for some time, logging mostly harmonics. On 2 January 1925, he heard 6TS in Santa Monica and thought it was yet another harmonic until 6TS signed his call and added 40 meters to his identification. Such was the pervasiveness of harmonic generation. Using his one-tube Hartley oscillator feeding a 50-foot-long T-antenna strung between the roofs of apartment buildings, 2MU returned the call. The two city dwellers established contact around 7 p.m., the first cross-country QSO on 40 meters. And in February, the first confirmed QSO between the U.S. and Japan took place when 6AWT worked JA2 at the Imperial Naval Academy in Nagasaki. Bartholomew Molinari, owner of 6AWT, was a baker who operated from his home on Union Street in San Francisco. By the end of the year, his station had been heard in multiple countries on all continents, and he had worked all 48 states. Not due to any special equipment or antennas, his success rather stemmed directly from pushing to ever shorter wavelengths, brought about in part by necessity. He had originally moved down to concentrate his operation on 80 meters because with 50 broadcast listeners within a 6-block radius of his home, he could not use 200 meters lest he'd be deluged with interference complaints. He later received the 1924 Hoover Cup, following Don Wallace 9ZT the year before. More information can be found in the What is an Amateur segment.
1: We'll continue this segment next week.
0: Included in this material are quotes from the following. S. Cruz, 3 cups offered for shortwave work, QST 1925, page 17. Experimenter Section Report, QST, February 1925, page 31. Daylight Radio Communication Wins, QST, March 1925, page 9. Who was first across on 20 meters, QST, July 1925, page 30. Experimenter Section Report, QST, March 1925, page 50. 6TS and 2MU, first across on 40 meters, QST, March 1925, page 35. Clinton B. DeSoto, 200 meters and down, the American Radio Relay League, Incorporated, 1936, page 100. 6AWT, Hoover Cup winner, 1924, Amateur Radio Stations, QST, May 1925, page 54. With our thanks to Chris Cadella, W2PA, for allowing us to use his website, Ham Radio History, A Century of Amateur Radio, Ham's Organizations, Events, Inventions, I'm Will Rogers, K5WLR, reporting for This Week in Amateur Radio.
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0: Bruce Page, KK5DO, is here now with this week's AMSAT report. Bruce?
1: Thanks, John. It is once again time to start preparing for the ARRL Field Day and AMSAT Field Day. Yes, AMSAT has a field day on the satellites, and we do score and present certificates. The dates and times are the same as the ARRL as far as starting, ending, and submitting scores. This year, there are fewer satellites than in years past. FM satellites are usually the first stop if you're trying to earn your ARRL bonus points. However, what you may find by trying and testing before field day will not work on field day because everyone is trying to make a contact at the same time. I would suggest practicing on the Digipeter satellites. They are almost identical to working an FM satellite, except you transmit and then the satellite repeats it on the downlink. Then the other station does the same thing. This year, you can expect to be able to use the ISS and SO50 as your two FM satellites. For linear satellites, we have AO7, AO73, FO29, JO97, and RS44. For Digipeter, possibly the ISS and SONAT2. AO123 is an FM satellite, but barely on, and possible Digipeters are NACSAT2, LASSER-SAT, and NO44. 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That is AMSAT.org. 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
0: And thanks, Bruce, for that report.
2: It is time for a look at this week's terrestrial propagation forecast and a look at the solar weather. Solar activity went from low to high this week. Activity was dominated by region 4455, which produced frequent C-class flares alongside three significant flare events, an M9.3 on June 1st, as well as an M7.7 and an X1.0 on June 3rd. There are eight numbered regions on the visible disk. Region 4455 remains complex, maintaining its anti-hail configuration and displaying a newly developed delta structure. There are eight numbered regions on the visible disk. Region 4455 remains complex, maintaining its anti-hail configuration and displaying a newly developed delta structure. Continuous flux emergence and spot growth with prenumbral development were observed just ahead of its mature positive polarity lead spot. Region 4458 and 4459 both showed growth and consolidation, with region 4459 showing rapid spot development in its trailing area and gaining a mixed polarity gamma configuration. Region 4461 also showed flux emergence, driving a gamma configuration through extreme foreshortening near the limb limits, high confidence analysis of its overall complexity. Region 4462 consolidated and showed increased separation between its poles. The remaining regions were stable or in decline. Several eruptive events occurred during the reporting period. An M9.3 flare on June 1st was accompanied by wideband radio emissions, including a Type 4 radio sweep with an estimated shock velocity of 253 kilometers per second and a 10.7 centimeter radio burst. An associated coronal mass ejection became visible in LASCO C2 imagery on June 2nd, while faint in coronagraph imagery, GOES and SUVI imagery implies a partial to full halo profile, and Core 2 triangulation confirms an Earth-directed component. Modeling indicates that this event is the most Earth-directed CME of the period's events. The M7.7 flare on June 3rd was accompanied by wideband radio emissions, including a Type 4 sweep, a Type 2 sweep, and an estimated shock velocity of 313 kilometers per second, and a prominent 3-minute 10.7 centimeter radio burst. The associated CME was first seen in LASCO C2 imagery on June 3rd. GOES and SUVI 304 imagery shows much of the ejecta was deflected significantly northward by an adjacent positive polarity coronal hole. Stereo Core 2 imagery and modeling shows that while it retains an Earth-directed glancing component, it is the least directly targeted event of the period. Solar activity is expected to be at moderate to high levels through June 6th. M-class minor to moderate flaring remains likely, with a slight chance for X-class strong or greater events, primarily due to the eruptive capabilities of regions 4455, 58, and 59. Solar wind parameters continue to be slightly elevated, with conditions reflecting possible embedded transient influences. Wind speeds held steady near 400 kilometers per second for most of the period before a distinct increase to near 450 kilometers per second late in the period. The phi angle showed a distinct transition into the positive or away from the sun sector late in the period. Mild enhancements are expected early on June 4th under the initial onset of positive polarity high-speed stream influences. Conditions will escalate dramatically mid to late on June 4th with the arrival of multiple June 3rd CMEs. These significant enhancements are expected to persist through June 5th, with elevated conditions persisting through June 6th. For more information concerning radio propagation, visit the ARRL Technical Information Service, read a quick guide to HF propagation using solar indices, and check out the propagation page of Carl Wetzel Swab, K9LA. 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
0: Just ahead in radio sport this week, on June 4th, VHF UHF FT8 Activity Contest, NA, that is digital. On June 4th and 5th, the Walk for the Bacon QRP Contest, CW. June 4th, the NRAU 10-meter Activity Contest, CW phone and digital. Also on June 4th, the SKCC Sprint Europe, that's CW. And on June 5th, the HA3NS Sprint Memorial Contest, that is CW as well. And remember to visit the ARRL contest calendar for more events and information in your area. Upcoming ARRL conventions and major events, June 5th through the 7th at CPAC, hosting the ARRL Northwestern Division Convention, that's in Seaside, Oregon. June 13th, the Knoxville Ham Fest, hosting the ARRL Tennessee State Convention in Knoxville, Tennessee. And on June 14th, the Breeze Shooters Ham Fest, computer and electronics show, hosting the ARRL Western Pennsylvania Section Convention, that's in Butler, Pennsylvania. And to save the date, remember June 26th to the 28th, 2026, it's Ham Radio International Amateur Radio Exhibition in Friedrichshafen, Germany. And this reminder, you can register now for the 2026 ARRL National Convention hosted by the Huntsville Ham Fest on August 21st to the 23rd. Step one, register for the National Convention program for Friday, August 21st, and then get your Huntsville Ham Fest tickets for Saturday and Sunday, August 22nd through the 23rd. And there are links at ARRL.org to help you with that registration. Search and rescue crews near Las Vegas, Nevada have recently responded to three hiker emergencies in less than a week. Rescues on Mount Charleston, Craft Mountain, and Cathedral Rock are raising concerns about hiker preparedness as triple-digit temperatures approach that area, including how hikers communicate the need for fire and medical help. Recently, Joe Pingree, WB2-TVB, and his wife Karen, KG6-CUK, hiking in Red Rock Canyon, were interviewed by a reporter from KTN-TV13. Pingree said they talked about a lot of issues, including the use of amateur radio. And that interview was aired on the station's 11 o'clock news. There is a link to watch that interview at ARRL.org.
3: United States Space Command has launched its new series of classified war games called Apollo Insight, bringing together military experts and commercial space companies to examine potential threats in orbit. The first tabletop exercise focused on a simulated scenario involving a nuclear payload in low Earth orbit and its potential consequences for space operations. Officials said a nuclear detonation in orbit could destroy and disable thousands of satellites and disrupt communications, navigation, and surveillance systems worldwide. Previous government assessments suggested portions of low Earth orbit could become unusable for up to a year following such an event. Space Command plans additional Apollo Insight exercises later this year focused on orbital maneuver warfare and other evolving space threats.
2: We pause for stations along the network to identify. We are This Week in Amateur Radio, your amateur radio and technology news magazine of the air, available as a podcast on iTunes, Google Play, iHeartMedia, and Spotify.

0: SpaceX has flown Starship V3 for the first time in a test flight that met most of its goals. The company had to step down from a launch attempt on the evening of May 21st due to a technical issue. Specifically, a hydraulic pin holding the spacecraft's tower arm in place would not retract. But on May 22nd, nothing prevented SpaceX from launching the upgraded version of its spacecraft designed for journeys to the Moon and Mars. The launch vehicle ignited all 33 of its Super Heavy boosters, new Rapture 3 engines, and then lifted off at 2230 UTC from Starbase, Texas. During ascent, one of the booster's engines shut down, but Starship continued its flight until it was time for the stages to separate. The booster was able to perform a directional flip maneuver, which the company wanted to test for future missions. However, it was unable to light all the engines needed to perform a successful boost-back burn, the other maneuver necessary for the rocket to be able to travel back toward its landing site. It wasn't a loss, however. SpaceX had been catching Super Heavy boosters with its launch tower's mechanical arms in previous flights, but it never intended to recover this one. Despite the engine failures, SpaceX chief Elon Musk congratulated his team on an epic first Starship V3 launch and landing, telling them they scored a goal for humanity. SpaceX managed to pull a largely successful test flight just in time for its initial public offering. The company just publicly filed its IPO paperwork with the Securities and Exchange Commission, and Reuters has reported that SpaceX shares are expected to start trading on June 12th.
1: The following story was written by Alan Boyd, VE3AJB, President, Radio Amateurs of Canada. Radio Amateurs of Canada has received the news that RAC Vice President Brent Taylor, VY2HF, became a silent key on May 21 at the age of 66. Brent was first licensed in 1984 as VE1APG and received his partial HF privileges 6 months later. 1 year later, he passed his advanced exam and obtained the call sign VE1JH, a call he used for more than 20 years. Brent was widely respected for his dedication to amateur radio and his strong belief in supporting amateur radio organizations. He helped grow the amateur radio community in the Charlottetown area as an organizer and instructor for the Charlottetown Amateur Radio Club's Basic Amateur Course. Brent was a member of the Radio Amateurs of Canada, the Charlottetown Amateur Radio Club, the International Repeater Group, New Brunswick, the Amateur Radio Relay League, Radio Society of Great Britain, AMSAT, the National Radio Club, and the Canadian International DX Club. Outside of amateur radio, Brent worked for the Federal Department of Veterans Affairs as acting manager and responsible of the database that holds the Veterans Affairs client information. Prior to that, he served 10 years as a member of the Veterans Review and Appeal Board. Earlier in his career, Brent worked as an educator, a radio broadcaster, a newspaper columnist, and served 1 term as a member of the Legislative Assembly of New Brunswick. Over the years, Brent served the amateur radio community in many leadership roles. He was a past president of the Fredericton Amateur Radio Club and the New Brunswick Amateur Radio Association. He was also involved with the Canadian Amateur Radio Federation and the Canadian Radio Relay League prior to their merger. In September of 2020, Brent was appointed as a trustee of the Canadian Amateur Radio Hall of Fame, representing Prince Edward Island for a 3-year term. Brent and I were elected and appointed as president and vice president in November of 2024. As a former vice president myself, I had ideas about the direction I wanted to take the REC, and it was Brent who helped guide me in many decisions. He was my rock within the organization, someone I could always bounce ideas off, and he would honestly tell me whether I was heading in the right direction. We were a team. I knew Brent always had my back, and he knew I had his. We recently returned from Ottawa, where we worked together at the headquarters discussing plans and ideas for the coming year. His death has come as a tremendous shock and represents a deep personal and organizational loss, not only of a trusted colleague, but a close friend. Brent Taylor, VY2HF, will never be forgotten by amateur radio and by everyone who had the privilege of knowing him. 7-3. Alan Boyd, VE3AJB, President, Radio Amateurs of Canada. On a personal note, Brent was an anchor for This Week in Amateur Radio during our early years when we distributed by satellite. He played an important part in the history of our news service. We're sorry to learn of his passing. 7-3, Brent, from all of us here at This Week in Amateur Radio.
0: It's that time of year again, summer and field day. 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The event takes place during a 27-hour period on the fourth weekend of June. For 2026, the event takes place from 1800 UTC on Saturday, June 27, 2026, through 2100 UTC on Sunday, June 28, 2026. Those who set up prior to 1800 UTC on June 27th can operate only 24 hours. The Radio Amateur Satellite Corporation promotes its own version of Field Day for operation via the amateur satellites, held concurrently with the ARRL event. This year should be as much fun as last year, since we have more than 10 transponders and repeaters available. Users should check the AMSAT status page for what is available. If you are considering only the FM voice satellites, there are ISS, SO50, AO123, SO125, and Sonata 2. It might be easier this year to make that one FM contact for the ARRL bonus points with so many FM birds. The congestion on FM low Earth orbit satellites is always so intense that we must continue to limit their use to one QSO per FM satellite. This includes the International Space Station. You will be allowed one QSO if the ISS is operating voice. It was suggested during past field days that a control station be allowed to coordinate contacts on the FM satellites. There is nothing in the rules that would prohibit this. This is nothing more than a single station working multiple QSOs. If a station were to act as a control station and give QSOs to every other field day station, the control station would still only be allowed to turn in one QSO per FM satellite, while the other station would be able to submit one QSO. The format for the message exchange on the ISS or other digital packet satellite is an unproto packet to the other station, three-way exchange required, with all the same information as normally exchanged for ARRL field day. If you have worked the satellites on field day in recent years, you may have noticed a lot of good contacts can be made on some of the less populated low-Earth orbit satellites like AO7, RS-44, AO73, and JO97. During field day, the transponders come alive like 20 meters on a weekend. The good news is that the transponders on these satellites will support multiple simultaneous contacts. The bad news is that you can't use FM, just low duty cycle modes like SSB and CW. The complete rules for AMSAT field day may be found online at amsat.org/

0: to nominate a candidate, a written submission is required. Nominations must include the nominee's name, call sign, and contact information, along with the same details for either five AMSAT members in good standing or one member society endorsing the candidate. Nominations should be directed to the AMSAT Secretary, Douglas Tabor, N6UA, 1133, Verlin Way, Cheyenne, Wyoming, 82009. Per AMSAT's bylaws, all nominations must follow the format specified by the Secretary. Doug Tabor has indicated that nominations will be accepted in both hard copy via postal mail and digital formats, including email or scanned documents. However, fax submissions are not permitted. Email nominations should be sent to dtabor@amsat.org. All nomination petitions must be received by the Secretary no later than June 15th. After the submission deadline, the Secretary will confirm the eligibility of each candidate and the supporting members or societies, with final notification to candidates provided by the end of June.
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0: It is time for this week's edition of AMSAT's Satellite Shorts from All Over. And we begin this week with NASA confirming on May 21st that the Russian segment of the International Space Station has begun leaking atmosphere into space again. It's an old problem that NASA recently hoped was resolved. In January, NASA said that after multiple inspections and sealant applications, the pressure inside this segment, known as the PRK module, had reached a stable configuration. The PRK module is essentially a transfer tunnel attached to the Zvezda service module on the Russian segment of the space station. Unfortunately, the leak returned 3 weeks ago after Russian cosmonauts unloaded cargo from the Progress 95 cargo spacecraft. Although there is no impact on astronauts aboard the station, nor any immediate concerns about the station's health, the returning leak issue raises new questions about the long-term viability of the ISS. And our final story is also with NASA, as we learned that NASA has released the images Psyche space probe took when it did a Mars flyby to get a gravity assist from the red planet on its way to the metallic asteroid 16 Psyche. The photos are available at the main mission website. After getting gravity assist from Mars, Psyche will resume using its solar electric propulsion system to continue its journey. The spacecraft started its six-year trip to its namesake asteroid back in October 2023. During the flyby, it got closer to Mars than the planet's own moons and passed within 2,800 miles of its surface at its closest approach. The spacecraft is expected to reach its destination in 2029, after which it will spend 2 years orbiting and observing the asteroid. 16 Psyche is the largest known metallic asteroid in our solar system, and scientists believe data from observing it could give us insight about the formation of our own planet's core.
1: The Lewis and Clark Trail on the Air is a special event that commemorates the historic Lewis and Clark Trail. The trail covers 4,900 miles through 16 states and includes the disembarkation from Camp River Du Bois in Illinois, known as the Eastern Legacy. The event is sponsored by the Clark County Amateur Radio Club, with support and participation from clubs in all 16 states along the historic trail. The event begins at 0000 UTC, Saturday, June 6, 2026, and is active through 2359 UTC, June 21st. Operating hours, 24 hours per day for the duration of the event. Operating modes include SSB phone, FM phone, CW, and FT8/FT4. Any combination of modes towards working all 16 states and bonus stations is allowed. A schedule for planned operations for each activating station on the trail will be posted on the website and on Facebook. Certificates will be available for purchase via the certificates page through July 31st, 2026. PDFs will be emailed starting July 7th. Printed certificates will be mailed on August 24th.
2: Astronauts from China's Shenzhou 21

0: One Mission have returned to Earth just days after the three-member Shenzhou 23 crew's arrival at the Tiangong Space Station. The Shenzhou 23 mission features a first for any Chinese astronaut. One of the crew members is scheduled for an extended stay on board, remaining there for a year. In 6 months, the Tiangong Station crew will also welcome an astronaut from Pakistan with the launch of the Shenzhou 24 mission. The Beijing-trained crew member will be the first international astronaut to visit the Chinese space station. Tiangong is considered an important stepping stone in China's goal to land astronauts on the moon by 2030. The U.S. space program is in a race with China's in the hopes of returning astronauts to the lunar surface in 2028. Meanwhile, amateur radio is already there. In 2024, Japan's ham radio station, JS1YMG, became the world's first licensed ham radio station on the lunar surface.
1: Young operators are getting ready for Youngsters on the Air Summer Camp in Region 1 of the IARU. Applications in the United Kingdom increased by 200% this year for a place in the Youngsters on the Air Summer Camp to be held in the Austrian Alps, according to the Radio Society of Great Britain. This year's special session, organized by the IARU Region 1's Youth Committee and the Austrian Amateur Radio Society, ÖFRO, ÖFRO, will be held from the 25th of July through the 1st of August. It is the 14th annual such camp, designed to build radio skills, foster international friendships, and ensure a robust future for the next generation of hams. The RSGB has announced it will be sending three campers, Tom, Mike 1, Tango Juliet Mike, the 25-year-old team leader, with team members Philippe, Mike 7, Sierra Zulu Whiskey, and Milo, Mike 9, India Lima Oscar, who are 16 and 17 respectively. Last year, the camp was held in August, just outside Paris.
2: Many consider de-expeditioners to be the ultimate in radio adventures, and while that may be true in terms of geography, there is another landscape where radio adventurers are active and thriving and welcoming newcomers. The radio adventure that awaits beyond the realm of VHF and UHF can be found at 900 MHz and above on the microwave bands. Later this year, it will find a home off the air for a few days in Rochester, New York, where the Rochester VHF Group is hosting Microwave Update, an international conference that draws 100 or more attendees. Registration began recently for the conference, which will be held on the weekend of October 23rd in a spacious, state-of-the-art facility being made available at the L3 Harris Conference Center in Rochester, New York. Dave Halliday, Kilo 2 Delta Hotel, one of the organizers, said that if you've had your eye on the higher part of the spectrum, now's the time to plan to attend the conference, which is hosted every year in a different city. He went on to say that it's a friendly atmosphere. Everyone there are buddies. Bill Rogers, Kilo 2, Tango Echo Romeo, head of the committee, said there is also a lot of expertise and support among microwave veterans. In fact, in Rochester, many of them are current or former employees of L3 Harris. In addition to talks, there will be a tune-up clinic, and representatives from Keysight Technologies will be on the site with their test equipment. This is Rochester VHF Group's third year hosting the conference, said another organizer, Ron Panetta, Whiskey Bravo 2, Whiskey Gulf Hotel, and guests can take advantage of what the region has to offer. Less technical activities will take place at the nearby DoubleTree by Hilton Hotel for a banquet and a flea market. And there will be a side trip on Thursday, October 22nd, to the Antique Wireless Museum. To register, visit microwaveupdate.org. That's microwaveupdate, one word, .org.
3: China launched the Shenzhou 23 spacecraft on May 24th, with three astronauts heading to its space station, including one set to stay in space for an entire year. The spacecraft blasted off from the Jinquan Satellite Launch Center in northwestern China. The much-anticipated launch comes as China prepares for its first crewed lunar landing by 2030. The astronauts on the mission are Zhao Gangzhou, the commander, Sheng Zhanzhuan, and Li Kuengyang, also identified by Chinese authorities as Li Zheying, using the Mandarin translation of her name. Lei, who was born and raised in Hong Kong and has a doctoral degree in computer forensics, is the first astronaut from the city on a space mission. One of the three astronauts on the Shenzhou 23 mission is scheduled to stay at the orbiting space station for an entire year in what would be among the world's longest single stays in space. The astronauts' mission is to explore human adaptability and performance limits in long-duration spaceflight environments, state media reported.
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0: RADIANT, short for Radio Amateur Delay Tolerant Interplanetary Networking Testbed, is an open source project seeking to bring NASA-inspired delay tolerant networking concepts to amateur radio. The effort aims to create communication systems capable of handling intermittent, disrupted, or long delay links ranging from terrestrial amateur radio networks to future cislunar communication systems. Project developers describe RADIANT as a stepping stone toward Earth-Moon networking experiments using technologies and operating practices accessible to the amateur radio community. The initiative is supported by AMSAT UK, AMSAT DL, and Goonhilly Earth Station, and is actively seeking collaborators. The project is built around NASA Glenn Research Center's high-rate delay-tolerant networking software, known as HDTN, which implements Bundle Protocol version 7. Rather than assuming a continuous network path between endpoints, DTN stores and forwards data bundles whenever communication opportunities become available. This approach allows communication systems to survive outages, long propagation delays, and interruptions that would break conventional internet-style connections. Project developers say these networking methods are essential for future deep space operations, where connectivity may be intermittent or unpredictable. RADIANT incorporates amateur radio techniques directly into its design. The protocol stack uses Licklider transmission protocol carried over KISS framing and conventional amateur radio hardware operating at 9600 baud G3RUH packet speeds. Call signs are embedded into DTN endpoint identifiers to preserve amateur radio regulatory compliance while allowing efficient network routing. Current demonstrations include store and forward operation, systems designed for persistent storage through power interruptions, priority handling of traffic, and telemetry monitoring through HDTN interfaces. Among the project's early accomplishments is a functioning three-node cislunar simulation capable of introducing realistic packet propagation delays. Developers report demonstrations simulating Earth-Moon delays of approximately 1.3 seconds and Earth-Mars delays ranging from 3 to 12 minutes. Contact graph routing is used to calculate communication paths through relay nodes, demonstrating multi-hop relay in simulations similar to what future space networking architectures may require. The project deliberately avoids encryption and cryptographic methods to maintain compatibility with amateur radio regulations. Development is planned in phases, beginning with terrestrial validation using readily available amateur radio equipment. Phase 1 testing currently uses Raspberry Pi systems, MobileLink D TNC4 hardware, and Yaesu FT817 radios to validate networking functions across ground-based links. Future plans include demonstrations through the QO100 geostationary satellite, a CubeSat engineering model, and eventually an orbital low Earth orbit payload operating on amateur frequencies. Longer-term ambitions include experiments supporting amateur participation in cislunar communications, the region of space between Earth and the Moon. Project organizers emphasize that amateur operators possess unique experience relevant to difficult communication environments, including weak signal work, scheduled links, and operation over challenging propagation paths. RADIANT developers are seeking participation from amateur radio clubs, universities, CubeSat teams, microwave experimenters, and packet radio operators interested in contributing to future testing and development. Users registering through the project website can also access additional information and requirements associated with each development phase. Additional information and project details are available on the RADIANT website.
1: A new community challenge called Bird Chaser Bingo Summer 2026 is inviting amateur radio satellite operators to add a playful twist to their on-air activities. Organized by Sean Borgerson, KK7OVF, the event is now underway and invites operators to participate throughout the summer. Operators can participate from anywhere and compete by completing satellite-themed bingo objectives based on contacts, locations, satellites, and operating challenges. Bird Chaser Bingo draws inspiration from other lighthearted amateur radio satellite activities, such as Walmart parking lots on the air and AD0 squared. Organizers describe it as a friendly competition intended to encourage operating activity and create opportunities for satellite operators to connect while pursuing unusual goals. There are no entry fees, sponsors, or geographic limitations, and participation is open to satellite operators worldwide. Players receive a bingo card filled with summer-themed operating tasks and satellite-related objectives. Participants can earn a traditional bingo by completing a row, column, or diagonal. Those seeking an additional challenge can attempt a full eclipse, the event's term for completing every square on the card. Organizers say that a single contact may count for multiple squares if it satisfies more than one requirement, creating opportunities for memorable 1QSO bingo wonder moments when several conditions align at once. Operators submitting completed cards will receive recognition, and printable certificates will be emailed for completed bingo achievements. Participants who complete a full Eclipse card are also expected to receive commemorative QSL cards. Event organizers note that QSL distribution outside the United States may be limited by mailing cost and available resources. Activity for Bird Chaser Bingo runs from May 15th through August 31st, 2026, using UTC dates. Completed card submissions are requested by September 15th, 2026. Participants are encouraged to use online tools such as hams.at to identify portable operators and satellite activations. Organizers suggest rovers include notes such as bingo campground or bingo festival in activation announcements to help other participants locate qualifying activity. Bird Chaser Bingo organizers say that the event is intended as a relaxing summer operating activity rather than a race. Participants are encouraged to enjoy portable operations, unusual activation locations, and the occasional unexpected contact that checks multiple boxes at once. Organizers also encourage operators to share activation details through online tools and social media to attract even more participants. The event runs on the honor system and jokingly warns that any funny business may result in QRM. Additional information, sign-up details, and Bird Chaser Bingo cards are available at www.borgersons.com. That's www.borgersons.com.
2: China has just unveiled a game-changing graphene-based battery that fully charges in just 5 minutes, according to a post in Knowledge Network. This isn't just about blazing fast speed, though. The next-gen tech completely reshapes the future of power with some massive upgrades. 4 times longer lifespan. Yes, it lasts 4 times longer than the traditional lithium-ion batteries, drastically cutting down on electronic waste. 0 fire risk. Built with ultimate safety in mind, its advanced chemistry is entirely stable and designed to never catch fire. Superior science. By utilizing graphene, a single layer of carbon atoms, the battery offers unparalleled conductivity and flawless thermal management. From smartphones to electric vehicles, this leap in material science is about to set a brand new global standard for how we power our lives.
3: On August 12, there will be a solar eclipse visible in the UK. It will be a total eclipse for areas west of the UK, and its maximum will be about 90% totality in the UK. This lends itself to some HF propagation experiments, and the RSGB Propagation Studies Committee is drawing up plans for RSGB members to participate. These include experiments which include monitoring the medium wave stations in the UK, Morocco, and Algeria. An 80-meter CW contest is also being arranged, and other radio amateurs are being encouraged to run WSPR on 80 meters during the eclipse. The RSGB Propagation Studies Committee Chair, Steve Nichols, G0KYA, will outline what we can expect and why, as well as how you can participate. Check the RSGB website for further details as the eclipse date approaches.
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0: ARRL and the Huntsville Hamfest will host the 2026 ARRL National Convention and Huntsville Hamfest, August 21st through the 23rd in Huntsville, Alabama. With more details on the upcoming convention and Hamfest, we go to John Ross, KD8IDJ, with this special report.
1: The convention will kick off Friday, August 21st with a series of day-long ARRL training tracks and a national convention luncheon at the Embassy Suites by Hilton Huntsville. Then join ARRL on Friday night for a very special national convention dinner under a full-size Saturn V rocket at the nearby U.S. Space and Rocket Center. 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Proceeds benefit the ARRL Education and Technology Program, and additional sponsorships are available. Registration is now open for Friday's National Convention program. Registrants can select at a training track then, and that includes the luncheon for $90. The National Convention dinner at the U.S. Space and Rocket Center is $100 and includes dinner, museum, and a $25 tax-deductible donation to the Education and Technology program. The National Convention training tracks are workshops providing an in-depth learning experience in one of three track topics. Attendees will select a training track when completing their online National Convention registration. Training track number one is Contest University. Track number two is Emergency Communications Academy. Training track number three is Salty Walch Portable Antenna Workshop. The rest of the celebration continues at the Huntsville Hamfest on Saturday and Sunday, August 22nd through the 23rd, at the Von Braun Center, South Hall, which is connected by a sky bridge to the Embassy Suites. Known as the world's friendliest Hamfest, this air-conditioned all-indoor event attracts a large list of commercial exhibitors, notable forum presentations, flea market, and youth activities. For tickets for the Huntsville Hamfest, they are sold separately and available now. For further details, visit the 2026 ARRL National Convention webpage at www.arrl.org/expo and the Huntsville Hamfest website at hamfest.org.
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0: Here is a detailed look at the available training tracks. Training track number one, Mini Contest University. This marks the first time Mini Contest University, or CTU, is coming to Huntsville. Registrants will learn from some veteran amateur radio contesters. The Mini CTU will appeal to new and veteran contesters alike who are looking to hone their skills. Presenters cover general contest operations, contesting skills, and many resources and tools to get more out of contesting. The Mini CTU track leader is Tim Duffy, K3LR. Presenters are yet to be announced. This training is sponsored by DX Engineering. Training track number two, Emergency Communications Academy. Emergency Communications presenters will cover topics including future-proofing ARES, the ARRL Amateur Radio Emergency Service, PACE planning, relationship building, digital communications, emerging technologies, and other topics designed to enhance your emergency communications knowledge and preparedness. Participants will learn their skills and roles needed to become more effective volunteers. And finally, training track number three, Salty Walt's Portable Antenna Workshop. This workshop, led by Walt Hudson, K4OGO, with additional presenters, will feature practical information for portable antenna building, deployment, and operating. For further details, visit the 2026 ARRL National Convention webpage at www.arrl.org/expo and the Huntsville Hamfest website at hamfest.org.
3: 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Be sure and use Anchor Audition in the subject line. 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
4: And finally this week, here is a class I wouldn't mind attending. Chisholm High School's Gifted and Talented program welcomed two distinguished alumni to their Texas campus, Keith Cullum and Matt Patterson, for an engaging presentation on the world of amateur radio. Keith and Matt shared their personal journeys into ham radio, explaining how they were first introduced to the hobby and how it developed into a lasting passion for amateur radio communication and Morse code. Their presentation gave students insight into both the technical and historical aspects of the field, as well as the opportunities it can create for lifelong learning and connection. A highlight of the visit came when Keith successfully established a live radio contact with a transmitter located across in Florida, offering students a real-time demonstration of amateur radio capabilities in action. Both speakers are graduates of Chisholm High School and reflected on their early experiences in their world history class in 1995. While students there, they participated in a memorable contact with the space shuttle through the Shuttle Amateur Radio Experiment, an experience they credit with helping spark their continued interest in amateur radio. Chisholm GT students were also provided the opportunity to meet with Cullum and Patterson and learn firsthand about the evolution and real-world applications of amateur radio communication.
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8: 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The following is a QST. A prototype radio telescope has a milestone moment. Hams in India help bring a troubled young mother back home, and a typhoon ends the flight of a well-traveled Pico balloon. All this and more as Amateur Radio Newsline Report number 2538 comes your way right now.
9: From around the world, this is Newsline, Amateur Radio's first independent on-the-air news and bulletin service. 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
8: Radio astronomers are celebrating a milestone, the first capture of signals by a prototype radio telescope in New Mexico that will eventually succeed the Very Large Array of the U.S. National Science Foundation. Kent Peterson, KC0DGY, has those details.
10: A proposed new antenna array being developed will be massive, consisting of 244 antennas and stretching more than 8,045 kilometers or 5,000 miles. Tests of its prototype recently attracted attention for another reason. The new Next Generation Very Large Array radio antenna gathers signals for the first time, a key moment for the design that is expected to provide higher sensitivity and spatial resolution than the current system. Working alongside the 27 antennas of the VLA, it tracked the Crab Nebula and the Sun, and it observed the bright galactic nucleus known as Perseus A. The National Science Foundation's National Radio Astronomy Observatory sees promise in its ability to go beyond the capacity of the current Very Large Array. The test in the New Mexico desert was conducted in collaboration with the current VLA, which was built starting in the 1970s. Its encouraging results mark the prototype system's transition from being a project under construction to a tool capable of making independent observations and conducting astronomical testing. It is expected to form the basis for the eventual 244 antenna array. This is Kent Peterson, KC0DGY.
8: An antenna installation is always filled with promise, especially for any group involved in providing emergency communications or support for community events. There's a new antenna going up in Angelina County, Texas. And Ralph Squillace, KK6ITV, tells us what's going to happen next.
11: Members of the Deep East Texas Amateur Radio Club have been serving the community since the club's creation in 1978. They have passed crucial emergency traffic to the Angelina County Emergency Operations Center, and from there to the State Operations Center in Austin. In one of the group's most high-profile activations, HAMS provided support during the recovery efforts after the Columbia space shuttle broke apart upon re-entry in 2003. According to local media reports, operations are about to improve for the radio volunteers as a new antenna gets installed on the center's tower to provide local, regional, and statewide communications with new VHF, UHF, and HF capabilities. In addition to providing on-site support for major community events such as festivals and bike races, the club and its members will now be even more prepared for whatever kind of need comes its way. This is Ralph Squillace, KK6ITB.
8: Sure, the cyclists of this year's Tour de France are fast, but what's even faster than these elite athletes? HF signals being sent by numerous clubs and groups wishing the competitors

0: Oh no, look what you did.
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4: Will you accept some samples of our work?

hair. Before that, Prelude to Air. This is The World According to Clay and Rachy, and today is Monday, June 22nd, 2026. I had to think about the year there for some reason. And Air was written by Danny Serafin, Walter Perezader, and James Pankow. Opening tracks of the Chicago 7 album from 1974. I think that's right. Yep, 74. March 11th, 74. So that goes back a little ways. Why are we listening to Chicago 7 and Air? Written by Serafin, Perezader, and Pankow? Because Walter Perezader just passed away the other day. June 17th. Today's the 22nd, so 5 days ago. Walter Perezader was an American woodwind musician who was founding member of the rock band Chicago, best known for being one of the third of Chicago's brass woodwind section alongside Lee Lockney and James Pankow. Perezader was a multi-instrumentalist. He played a wide variety of instruments, including saxophone, flute, and clarinet. He also occasionally played guitar. I didn't know that. And we open the show with The Beatles, Got to Get You Into My Life, because inspired by the Beatles' hit, Got to Get You Into My Life, Perezader became enamored in the idea of creating a rock and roll band with horns. So that song was the seed of Chicago. Early practice sessions at Perezader's house included guitarist Terry Kath and drummer Danny Serafin, who were both friends during his teenage years. Another friend who became involved was future Chicago producer James William Guercio. I guess is how you say that. G-U-E-R-C-I-O. Guercio. Longtime producer of the band Chicago. Anyway, let's go over to the IRC and see what's going on. Joan is here. And Clay says, stereo. And the Maestro Dillo says, evening, Clay and Rachy and all. Joan says, Rhodes stage piano with the heart. And, well, hey, this is my kind of music. Yeah. Good heapie. We need to keep things moving right along. We've got a lot of stuff packed into the show tonight. Double album from Chicago. And then we have a request from Brian for the Moody Blues. What album is it? It's their fourth album. And I can't think of the title off the top of my head. But we'll get to that. And it was only 2 hours. That left a lot of room. So in honor of Clive Davis passing away recently, he apparently signed Blood, Sweat, and Tears, one of many bands that he was involved with. And so we picked out Blood, Sweat, and Tears' debut album. And I can't think of the title of that off the top of my head, but I have the box right here. We're going to play that right off a CD. If I can find the title on it, Child is Father to the Man. That's the one where they're all on the cover with what looks like ventriloquist dummies in their laps of themselves. A bunch of mirror images. Anyway, we have one more Perezader tune at the beginning of the Chicago 7 album. And if I can do this right, let me slide back over to the web browser. I'm trying to remember the story as it goes, as told by Danny Serafin. And I guess it was him and Walt got together and started collecting people.
which became the band Chicago. They were initially called the Big Thing, and they went with Chicago Transit Authority, which they had to change because the Chicago Transit Authority didn't like that. Anyway. I'll post the links in the IRC for Walt and for Chicago 7. And in the meanwhile, we'll get things going. I'm trying to find the album here. And this is Danny Seraphine and Walter Parizader, another instrumental, and it's called Devil's Suite.

Okay, I'm going to pop in here real quick. That was Devil's Sweet. That was a long piece. That was good. I like that. That's the end of side one. So we've gobbled up side one of a double album, or four sides. And then we, because I'm not paying attention, let it go right into the side two. And I wanted to break in and just differentiate the sides, I guess, are the words that I'm looking for. And so then, anyway, this is side two of Chicago 7. This is Italian from New York.

That wraps up side two. We heard Italian from New York. That's a Bobby Lamb instrumental. And then Hanky Panky, another Bobby Lamb instrumental, which is a introduction to Lifesaver, another Bobby Lamb, not instrumental. Excellent song. I love that thing. And then Peter Cetera writing and singing Happy Man. And, the album starts off with five instrumentals in a row. Wow. We flip it over to side three. And a well-known classic from Chicago. Famous tune, I've Been Searching So Long.